0: News.
1: Hello, good morning and welcome to the latest update from the Met Office for GB News. Some bright spells today, but further showers are expected, especially in the west, and it will feel cool. Temperatures are a degree or two below average for the time of year. Nevertheless, there will be some sunshine around during the morning and into the early afternoon, especially for central and eastern parts of England, the north of Scotland, but a lot of cloud in general and frequent showers, especially towards the west. However, these downpours won't be as lively, not as heavy as the last few days, and they'll ease a little into the afternoon. Temperatures reaching 16 to 19 Celsius at best. So feeling on the cool side for the time of year. Now, later in the day, we've got this weather system approaching, this band of rain. Ahead of that, further showers to come for Northern Ireland and much of Scotland. In between, some clear spells during the evening, but actually a lot of cloud still remains. Better chance of some late in the day sunshine for the north and indeed the east of England. A pleasant enough end to the afternoon here. Showers, well, one or two, continuing across Wales and the Midlands, but easing as this next band of rain approaches, and that will bring a wet end to the day for the southwest of England into Wales. Winds increasing as that rain moves through. The risk of coastal gales overnight and into Saturday morning for southwestern shores, and the rain turning heavier as well by dawn. For much of Scotland and Northern England, it's a dry night with cloud increasing, but by the time we start off Saturday, these spells of rain are moving and spiralling around low pressure, which will be centred off the coast of Wales. So a wet and, for many, windy start to Saturday. The wettest weather moves its way northeastwards, followed by some heavy showers. A little bit drier towards the end of the day for western and southwestern places. The wind's easing a touch, but staying on the cool side.
2: Today, clouds overhead, total zen within. 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
1: Hello, good morning and welcome to the latest update from the Met Office for GB News. Some bright spells today, but further showers are expected, especially in the west, and it will feel cool, temperatures a degree or two below average for the time of year. Nevertheless, there will be some sunshine around during the morning and into the early afternoon, especially for central and eastern parts of England, the north of Scotland, but a lot of cloud in general and frequent showers, especially towards the west. However, these downpours won't be as lively, not as heavy as the last few days, and they'll ease a little into the afternoon. Temperatures reaching 16 to 19 Celsius at best. So feeling on the cool side for the time of year. Now, later in the day, we've got this weather system approaching, this band of rain. Ahead of that, further showers to come for Northern Ireland and much of Scotland. In between, some clear spells during the evening, but actually a lot of cloud still remains. Better chance of some late in the day sunshine for the north and indeed the east of England. A pleasant enough end to the afternoon here. Showers, well, one or two, continuing across Wales and the Midlands, but easing as this next band of rain approaches, and that will bring a wet end to the day for the southwest of England into Wales. Winds increasing as that rain moves through, the risk of coastal gales overnight and into Saturday morning for southwestern shores, and the rain turning heavier as well by dawn. For much of Scotland and northern England, it's a dry night with cloud increasing, but by the time we start off Saturday, these spells of rain are moving and spiralling around low pressure, which will be centred off the coast of Wales. So a wet and, for many, windy start to Saturday. The wettest weather moves its way northeastwards, followed by some heavy showers. A little bit drier towards the end of the day for western and southwestern places. The wind's easing a touch, but staying on the cool side.
0: Today, clouds overhead. Total zen within. 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

0: forward. Well, I wonder, you know, Nigel Farage talking about two-tier policing. Both sides of the Eritrean armed conflict. Oh, Nigel Farage, two-tier policing. Both sides of an Eritrean armed conflict. Oh, it's a real head-scratcher as to which one's worse for society, isn't it? Would it be stoking division to say, you know, I don't want that Eritrean conflict in my country? I mean, when you see the government moving illegal immigrant men into a place like Crowborough, a leafy part of Sussex, against the wishes of most of the locals, and then the locals do this.
1: Two streets!
2: Our streets!
1: Two streets!
2: Our streets!
1: Two streets!
2: Our streets!
0: Who does Keir Starmer think is stoking division there? Is it the locals? Or is it government policy and the arrival of illegal immigrants? We've had a book published by a professor of black studies at a British university called The Psychosis of Whiteness. The Psychosis of Whiteness. Now, I'm sorry, but I think that's one of the most divisive things I've seen. Keir Starmer's probably read it. Wait, does Keir Starmer not think that that's more divisive than saying that we have two-tier policing? Yeah. I'm going to play you a video now, and I actually really hope Keir Starmer sees this.
3: This is genuinely more evil than what happened to George Floyd. He was an innocent boy. He did nothing wrong. It was just an accusation, and I was lost.
4: And there was no outcry.
3: No outcry.
4: Yeah. So you know, what's the difference there? Why is it like go for one and off?
3: I think it's evidence of two-tier policing.
4: Yeah.
3: Is evidence of two-tier policing. It's evidence of the fact that the system is broken, that it prioritises minorities above white people of any ethnicity. It doesn't have to be English. It could be like Henry Novak. Polish, and it just goes to show that it's deeply broken. The critical race theory is evil. I think critical race theory is the, besides the police officer, is the primary culprit.
4: Yeah.
3: It's an ideology that has infected this country, and we need it out.
0: If you listen closely, you can hear the sound of James O'Brien's head exploding, can't you? Does Keir Starmer think that she, a darker skinned woman, is stoking division? No, because she's not a white middle aged man, so she's allowed to say it. I really think the main person trying to exploit the death of Henry Novak for political gain is Keir Starmer himself. Because by going after the people who want to confront the problem and stop it happening again, he's trying to silence us so that we can't call out the fact that it's his ideology and it's people from his political wing that have actually helped to cause the mess that this country is in. Police officers from Hampshire's police force have said themselves that the diversity stuff was a bit ridiculous, a bit mad. They didn't like it. It put pressure on them. The National Police Chiefs Council has now said itself that it's going to review its own racial guidance. So the problem exists. And this is the thing. In order to deal with the problem, Keir Starmer is going to have to admit that his politics and his worldview have been wrong. And he can't do that, can he? And that's why he is the wrong man in the wrong job. Let's get the thoughts of my panel, journalist and broadcaster Linda Jubilee. We've got Tory peer Lord Bailey and ex-Labour Party adviser Matthew Larson. Look, Sean, I'll come to you first on this. What do you reckon to Keir Starmer's comments here about, you know, the whipping up of division when you see, like, I don't know, the society's not exactly all sunshine and lollipops?
5: Look, one could be of the opinion that Keir Starmer is a person with division. I sat on this sofa when we went through the whole George Floyd thing and saying he shouldn't take the knee and he shouldn't pick a side, and he absolutely picked a side, and now that side looks like the incorrect side because we've had this major incident. And he's gone on about Nigel Farage's comments. I didn't particularly enjoy Nigel Farage's comments, but are there any different to the comments he made when George Floyd was going on? An important thing about George Floyd, he's an American citizen who died in America.
0: Mm.
5: Yeah, this is a British citizen who died in the streets of this country, but yet his reaction has been nowhere near as visceral. And one of the key left-wing tactics when they have messed up is to start to say a thing is beyond politics, that we shouldn't be talking about it,
0: yep.
5: And that we should respond to family. Of course, we should support the family's wishes, but this is a situation that we'll have to deal with. And when it comes to the police, there's a contradiction here. This is not the fault of the police. It mustn't be made the fault of the police.
0: As a whole, you mean?
5: No. Yes, it is a fault of their political paymasters who have driven our culture through the police, which has put racism above crime detection, quite frankly, above anything. Mm. And the police are responding to what they are punished or praised for.
0: I don't want to let those individual police officers...
5: No. Again, I'm talking about the police, not the particular officer. I said on this sofa last week, all that officer had to do when he said I'd been stabbed is say where. Even if he didn't believe him, he would have said, I've been stabbed in the leg, the back, and he could have checked, and then something else could have happened. Yeah. But the point is here, Keir Starmer must not be allowed.

0: to get away with it, because it was him who picked the side. It was him who called people right-wingers. They had concerns. Now he has to live through this pain with everybody else.
1: Yeah, Linda, what do you think about, you know, I think it's a bit rich for someone like Keir Starmer to talk about, you know, Elon Musk or Nigel Farage stoking division when you know, his ideology has created complete and utter societal lunacy in this country.
2: So I think that's the biggest problem here is that we are in danger of getting distracting from the real issue. Now, the fact is that Hampshire Constabulary, and this incident happened in that constabulary, went on a course, an inclusion course. It's called Inclusion Matters. They trained 6,250 police officers and staff in various things that they had to know. It was a massive tick-boxing exercise. And one in seven of them said they were so concerned about giving the wrong answer in case they were not promoted or they were suffered a career block that they were very, very frightened after that course. And that's the problem. Imagine how much money that it's a one-day course. Imagine that replicated all over the UK. Imagine how much money that costs. That money could actually be spent on improving detection rates, on putting more policemen back on the beat, helping against shoplifting, all these minor crimes that are a real problem. They could all be spent instead of on these inclusion programmes.
1: Yeah, I mean, Keir Starmer signing a letter to block the deportation of criminals to the Caribbean, one of whom went on to kill a man with a machete in the street. You know, Keir Starmer doing all sorts of recognising the state of Palestine with Hamas still in charge of Gaza. Yeah, all of this stuff. How can Keir Starmer realistically claim that it's Elon Musk and Nigel Farage stoking division? I mean, has he walked down various different high streets? Has he been to Tower Hamlets?
3: Well, I don't think Keir Starmer is personally responsible for the diversity of Tower Hamlets, which was there long before Keir Starmer became Prime Minister. So maybe that's the thing about British politicians over 25 years, which includes, as we know, or 30 years, which does include Labour governments, but also includes a lot of Tory governments. And I don't think Keir Starmer or the Labour government is responsible for quite a lot of these rules. In fact, the National Police, the controversial National Police Chiefs Council document, or one of them, was most certainly written. You know,
1: we did Starmer oppose it while he was taking the knee?
3: Well, I don't think when he was taking the knee, he was writing Hampshire Constabulary's policy. I think probably taking the knee, which a lot of people did. Bobby Jenrick, leap on a bandwagon, Bobby Jenrick, who yesterday was, you know, looking embarrassed when he was trying to apologise for the, I think, pretty disgraceful behaviour of reform. Of course, it turns out, was, quote, perfectly comfortable with people taking the knee as the clip has emerged. So, you know, everybody has to answer for what they did then. Keir Starmer is not trying to close down discussion about what happened. He's not, Sean. And he is certainly not saying that everything is right.
1: Why is the
3: Home Secretary herself and the policing minister have asked the National Police Chiefs Council to withdraw this, we think, pretty flawed thing.
1: Okay.
3: There is a lot to be done. And I have to say, can we just remind ourselves that the reason for diversity training in the police, and that's why I'm slightly shocked, Sean, because you must have been at the sharp end of it in a way that the rest of us weren't. You know, there were issues of institutional racism, institutional homophobia in the police to deal with, you know, historically. Now, whether that pendulum has swung too far, whether the diversity and inclusion courses are not appropriate...
0: Let's be clear. Let's be clear, right? This comes firmly to Keir Starmer's foot. Even the things that happened under another government, because they were the people in the political arena pushing for it so hard. Keir Starmer couldn't wait to make political capital over Black Lives Matter and the George Floyd situation. Hence, pictures of him taking the knee, hence him instructing everybody else to take the knee. I'm no fan of Robert Jenrick.
3: He didn't instruct anybody to take the knee.
0: I'm no fan of Robert Jenrick, but he wasn't the Prime Minister. He wasn't leading the charge.
3: He was a cabinet minister.
0: And if he wasn't the Prime Minister.
3: He was a cabinet
0: and
3: minister,
0: and if you run this country... If you run this country, right?
3: Which he did, he was
0: and
3: a cabinet minister.
0: If you run this country and people in places, police, ambulance, whatever, see you taking the knee, you are reinforcing the message that this has to be done in that particular way. I'm a black man. Of course I know about racism from the police. This is a very different thing. This is the pendulum. No, I don't think they should have done that DI training. I don't sit here and try to shame me about that.
3: I'm not trying to shame. Yes, you are.
0: Because there's two things. I said it before. The more we keep telling the police they're institutionally racist, the more they retreat. And you know who probably suffers the most from that? Actually black communities, because that's where most of the crime is. And if they're afraid of us and to come to our community, we tend to suffer. So I've said it for years. The other thing I'll tell you as well,

0: 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Or post your name and number to GB21 PO Box 8690 Derby DE1 9TT. UK only. Entrance must be 18 or over. Lines close at 4 p.m. on the 26th of June. This is a network giveaway. Entries will be pooled. Please check the closing time if listening or watching on demand. Good luck.
1: Well, coming up, a reminder of that breaking news tonight. Andy Burnham has announced that he will challenge the Prime Minister in a leadership contest. He's fired the starting gun. Although, to be fair, I think West Street might have done that. But GB News political editor Christopher Hope will join us live on that breaking news story shortly. But before that...
2: House should note that some messages may not have been backed up where devices may have been changed or disappearing messages were turned on.
1: Oh, whoopsie! Oh, it's done a factory reset. Oh, I've got disappearing messages on. Should politicians be allowed to have disappearing WhatsApp messages? And do you even believe that they did? That's next.
3: I've been in Westminster for a long time. But I know that though power may be here, its effect on people's lives is across the whole of the country. We may be where rules are made, but it's where they're implemented that matters. Join me, Jacob Rees-Mogg, for forthright and frank discussion on where Britain has come from, where it's going, and where it will end up. That's State of the Nation, Monday to Thursday, 8 to 9 o'clock. Vox Populi, Vox Dei.
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1: Yes, welcome back. A reminder of that breaking news. In the last few moments, Andy Burnham has announced that he will challenge the Prime Minister in a leadership contest. He's fired the starting gun on that. GB News political editor Christopher Hope is going to have all of the details and exactly what Andy Burnham has said very, very shortly. First, though, has the government got something to hide when it comes to the Mandelson files? It's time for the head-to-head. Well, conveniently missing messages between Sir Keir Starmer's key ally, Darren Jones, and Peter Mandelson have miraculously appeared today after they were left out of a release of files relating to Mandelson's appointment as ambassador earlier this week. That's despite the Chief Secretary to the Prime Minister claiming in Parliament on Monday that he no longer had access to some of those messages.
2: House should note that some messages may not have been backed up where devices may have been changed or disappearing messages were turned on for reasonable and permitted reasons, including before the dismissal of Peter Mandelson or the passing of the humble address, myself included.
1: So, very cleverly worded statement that, if you think about it. Well, messages leaked to The Spectator revealed that Darren Jones told Peter Mandelson that he was so sorry after he was sacked as US ambassador. Of course, the reason he was sacked is for lying about his friendship with the world's most notorious paedophile. So, pretty interesting angle for Darren Jones to take that. Apparently, he'd been doing such a great job. The Prime Minister's key ally also took aim at his cabinet colleagues. He discussed plans for economic growth being overseen by Rachel Rees, Jonathan Reynolds and Angela Rayner as it doesn't fill you with confidence. Those messages weren't the only ones that could have been missing from the Mandelson files after it emerged this week that the Prime Minister and the Chancellor and the Justice Secretary, David Lammy, they all use a function on WhatsApp that deletes messages after a certain period of time. Look, I'm asking, do you think the government's got something to hide? Going ahead on this now, former Conservative MP Neil Parish, a senior political commentator, Nigel Nelson. Right, OK, Neil, I will start with you. Do you think the government's trying to hide something?
5: I think they are, and I think the problem the government's got is that they want to actually be transparent. The whole idea now, you know, is all of this to go before Parliament was to be able to show what the Prime Minister knew and what the Prime Minister didn't. And I think people just don't believe politicians much anyway. And I think this behaviour just makes them convinced that there is something to hide. And I think the government would be far better actually to release everything they have, and let's have a look at it, and then people can make their own judgment. I think the more they hide behind this, I mean, it's just intriguing, is it not, that how close Mandelson was to the Labour Party and how much they were in awe of him. And so even when, you know, disgraced, and even though all of his problems with knowing Epstein, they still seemed to keep very much in favour, try to keep very much in favour of Mandelson. And that's why I think we need it all released, because it's transparency what this Prime Minister was elected on. It was all going to be different under him, if you remember rightly. And I think this just reinforces people the fact that they just don't trust politicians, full stop.
1: Yeah, I mean, Nigel, this is the most deceitful government in modern history. Why should we believe them about this, to say that they don't have anything to hide? I mean, we know from his messages here, Darren Jones, that he thinks basically exactly the same way the public thinks about things. The unions have too much power. There's no economic plan. He wanted to replace Ed Miliband as the energy secretary, which, you know, I mean, and obviously, as we know from the other messages, everyone seems to think Keir Starmer's a dud. So, I mean, publicly, they're saying something completely different.
12: Well, I mean, what you just outlined there shows just how transparent this whole process was. Those are the kind of things that they wouldn't have said in public, that they wouldn't want those things revealed. And they have been revealed. The stuff that was redacted was about national security or international relations.
1: Which is
12: perfectly reasonable. So what was released shows what every organisation goes through. People moan about colleagues. I mean, that happens all the time. And the issue really is over disappearing messages. Do we think that ministers should keep every single message that they stick on WhatsApp? I mean, you wouldn't be particularly interested in a message which said at home, which said, "What's for tea?" So of course they should keep it.
1: I am very interested, though, Nigel, in the key ally of Keir Starmer, Darren Jones, expressing his sincere condolences to Peter Mandelson after he was sacked for continuing a friendship with the world's most notorious paedophile, all the while claiming to care about the victims and women's rights and the rights of children, etc. So, I mean, on that basis alone, surely his position's untenable, Nigel.
12: No, I mean, he's not saying that the decision to sack Peter Mandelson was wrong. What he was sending was somebody he knew very well. He was sending a message to a colleague saying, "I'm sorry, it's all ended like this." And again, that's the kind of thing that happens in any organisation.
1: Not if they've been sacked for being mates with the world's worst paedophile, Nigel. I think you just swerve them after that. Would you? Like, seriously, like, I'm not being funny, but like, if you were mates with someone in an office that you worked, I mean, Neil, I'll put this to you. If you were mates with someone and someone was sacked for being mates with the world's most notorious paedophile, do you think you'd send them a nice little message? Would you invite them for a pint?
5: No, I don't, damn well wouldn't, because, you see, don't forget, as soon as Mandelson was appointed, it was a risky, and then when it all came out, to still sort of carry on in this way, I think it just proves, in a way, how much influence, and I can never quite work out why Peter Mandelson has had over the years so much influence on the Labour Party, and Darren Jones looks to me to be even still trying to keep in with Mandelson, even at this stage where he's been fired, and the fact that all the victims that have been had the problems, you know, to do with everything that Epstein stood for, and yet. Darren Jones is still in there saying, sorry that you've lost your job. It's not credible. And of course, that's why I think there is probably more messages there that they don't want to come out.
1: We might never know.
5: Already is damaging enough.
1: It is. All right, look, chaps, thank you very much. We've got some breaking news we need to get to, so I appreciate your time this evening. It's former Tory MP Neil Parish and senior political commentator Nigel Nelson. Right, well, coming up.
0: We have to solve this problem where we are losing common sense when it comes to a lot of policing situations, especially when there is a racial element to it.
1: Dancing at Pride events, arresting Brits for social media posts, employing big fat fatties to be police officers. It's time to end this woke madness and return to common sense policing once and for all. More on that shortly. Next, though, Thames Water is hosting a Careers Day exclusively for refugees. Right, OK. That's a shame, isn't it? Because unemployment's up, especially with the youth, so we better start, you know, giving jobs at sewage works to new arrivals from Sudan, I suppose. That's next.
3: Be nice to escape the grey.
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24: Things are warming up over Italy and Croatia as we head towards the weekend. Plenty of sunshine across Spain and Portugal also. A brisk wind, but sunny spells likely for Madeira and the Canary Islands. There's lots of sunshine for the Algarve and most of the Spanish costas. Just a small chance of a bit more cloud in the east and perhaps one or two showers. A bit more cloud over central Italy on Friday, but that should be clearing away. And as I said at the start, temperatures likely to be on the rise in Rome and also Dubrovnik as we go through the weekend.
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0: sector. We've targeted outreach and engagement programmes for underrepresented and disadvantaged communities, including NEETs, prison leavers, those experiencing homelessness, and care leavers. We also work with organisations such as Armed Forces Covenant to widen careers across our business. For our 2026 apprenticeship intake, so far, 85% of the recruits are under the age of 24. Right, there you go. So, coming up.
1: We have to solve this problem where we are losing common sense when it comes to a lot of policing situations, especially when there is a racial element to it.
0: Well, if they're not dancing at Pride or just arresting you for a social media post or desperately trying to squeeze a morbidly obese man into a police uniform, I think it's time to end the woke madness and return to just common sense police. What once and for all? We need a police force, not a police service, don't we? But the breaking news tonight, Andy Burnham announces he will challenge the Prime Minister in a leadership contest. GB News' political editor Christopher Hope will join you live next for the latest on Andy Burnham's leadership ambitions.
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21: I've been in Westminster for a long time, but I know that though power may be here, its effect on people's lives is across the whole of the country. We may be where rules are made, but it's where they're implemented that matters. 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Vox Populi, Vox Dei.
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0: Welcome back. So, that big breaking news in moments ago. Andy Burnham has announced that he will challenge Sir Keir Starmer for the Labour leadership if he wins the Makerfield by-election. Now, it's the first time that the Manchester Mayor has explicitly confirmed he wants to become Prime Minister.
32: You want to get into number 10. This is your moment. Just quickly, because I want to move on.
33: Well,
32: come on. This is the time.
33: I'm not somebody who gets ahead of myself. I can't do anything unless I'm lucky enough to get the support of people here. But if I get your support, I would seek to represent you at the highest possible level and give this constituency maximum power and influence. I think Wes Streeting seems to have launched a leadership contest. So if that is running, I would seek to join it, but I'd have to persuade members of the Parliament, the Labour Party, to do the same. So that's the only answer.
0: Oh, sounds like a nice neutral audience there, doesn't it? Joining us now is GB News political editor Christopher Hope. Christopher, thank you very much. I believe we've got some reaction from Downing Street, have we?
1: Yes, and they point out that actually there isn't yet a leadership contest. But listen to this statement. I'll read the whole thing in full. With Keir Starmer's leadership, this Labour government is supporting people with the cost of living, cutting NHS working bills, restoring control of our borders, and lifting 500,000 children out of poverty. The country expects us to focus on governing and to deliver change for hardworking people, not get distracted by Westminster debates. And here's the key bit, Patrick, the last part. The Labour Party has a process for challenging a leader, and it has not been triggered. The Prime Minister will not walk away from the mandate he was given just 2 years ago to build a stronger, fairer Britain. Two things are happening with that response. That is a challenge to anyone saying, you need 81 MPs on the Labour backbenches to challenge me. No one's done it yet. I'm not going anywhere. And then he's saying that he now, as they always do, these leaders in Parliament, in my experience, I've done it for two decades, they see the mandate they win as the leader of a party, as their personal mandate, even though it isn't really that at all. It's a vote for MPs in local areas, which eventually mean a government is formed. So, Keir Starmer digging in. What's happened tonight, though? What all this means is Andy Burnham has come clean about what we all knew was going on, that he was trying to get back to Parliament to challenge Keir Starmer. He's now said it. He's done a thinking out loud for the first time. It's a moment in politics.
0: What would an Andy Burnham premiership look like, though? There's that joke, isn't there? A Corbyn, Easter, a Brownite and a Blairite walk into the bar and the barman says, hello, Andy. And I'm having a look at, you know, some of his track record in Manchester. I mean, you know, wasting about 100 million quid on a set of number plate recognition cameras that didn't really work. I mean, goodness only knows what he would do with the country's finances.
1: Well, we don't know, and he's not a politician who has any real challenge from a hostile media like any prime minister has, frankly. He doesn't really get the same pressure which you do if you run the country. For me, I can't quite believe Labour seem to be making the same mistake that the Tories did. They imagine that a metro mayor who's good at policing, good at buses, as you're seeing there on screen, can necessarily be good at running a country. They made the same mistake with Boris Johnson, who imploded, of course, after winning that majority. He is popular. He's good at vibes, good at messaging. We don't know what he believes in. He's rowed back from some of the positions he took in recent months since he tried to get back into Parliament. And it seems that we're not sure what we're getting. And, of course, he says in his statement there on the BBC Question Time, he says, let's develop a policy. I mean, so he's saying, I want to run for leader, but let's get a policy. It doesn't quite make sense. I mean, in the same way, Wes Streeting went a bit too early and wasn't ready for it, forced by a backbencher saying it's time to replace Keir Starmer. It seems that really, maybe Andy Burnham's going too soon. He's jumped very quickly. I don't know why he's doing it now either. It makes no sense. He's got a national stage, but he could get that stage anytime he wants. He'd come on GB News or elsewhere and say it. I don't know why he's chosen to do it just now. He ran a course previously in 2010, 2015. He was seen as a flip-flopper, as you're saying there. No one quite knows what he believes in. And the problem is that may start to happen again.
0: He's also, people forget this, don't they? I mean, I think he was also regarded as not a particularly great health secretary, was he?
1: That's a good question. That was goes back into the back days, last days of Gordon Brown, a bit of Tony Blair. He was good. I mean, you know, he fought hard for the victims of the Hillsborough crisis. He went to Anfield. He had a shout and a chant, justice for 96. He stepped up and delivered for them. Which is great. But yes, his record, it does deserve challenge and increasingly will be so.
0: Yeah, well, indeed. There you go. Well, look, Christopher, there we go. Andy Burnham's out of the traps, isn't he? Thank you very much, Chopper. Tremendous to see you popping up there. Christopher Hope, GB News' political editor. Well, the Makerfield by-election will take place on the 18th of June following the resignation of Labour MP Josh Symonds. The candidates are as follows. Andy Burnham, the Labour Party. Alan Howlin, Lord Hope, the official Monster Raving Loony Party. Robert Kenyon, Reform UK. Rebecca Shepherd, Restore Britain. Michael Winstanley, the Tories. Jake Austin, the Liberal Democrats. Dan Clark, Libertarian Party. Peter Mark Ward, the Rejoin UK Party. Sarah Wakefield, Green Party, Ed Gemmell Climate Party, Robert Pannell Independent, John Alfred Dyer Independent, Count Bimface, and also as well Paul Richard Gold the Independent. Right, coming up, loads more. score, a bit of more two-tier policing and doing the Macarena at Pride.
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3: 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Into Friday, there will be a bit of a drier interlude after what has been a pretty wet first week of summer. We are staying on the cooler side and the windy weather does return for Saturday. So low pressure moves out the way this evening to bring a ridge of high pressure just for a time before the next batch of low pressure pushes up from the southwest. So with a ridge of high pressure moving in, that means more in the way of drier weather overnight tonight. There will still be a few showers around, particularly across parts of Scotland, some areas of eastern England later on this evening. But I think the showers will be much lighter than they have been through the day. So with clearer skies developing, it will be a slightly fresher start to the day on Friday. But there's going to be more dry and brighter weather to come through the day, particularly across southern areas to start the day. There could be some sunshine out there to start the day, particularly across eastern areas. Perhaps a bit of mist and fog around. As we head further north and west, there's still a few showers coming in on this westerly wind, but the breeze won't be quite as strong through Friday. So across western areas of Scotland in particular, that's where we could still see some fairly heavy showers to start the day. But I think for most of us, you will notice the difference in there being more drier breaks between the showers and breaks in the cloud as well. Still going to be quite a cloudy picture through the day on Friday, so not too much sunshine into the afternoon. And I think you will need the sunshine to really feel the summer warmth, as despite the lighter winds, temperatures are still below average, mid-teens, possibly higher teens across the south and east. We could just about get to 20 degrees in the southeast. Now, that low pressure arrives on Saturday morning, bringing some very windy weather for the time of year to parts of southwestern England, and batches of rain push northwards through the day. That will likely clear out the way through Saturday and into Sunday. And so it does look a little bit drier on Sunday, particularly across southern areas. But the rain is likely to return into Monday and temperatures will remain below average. Bye-bye.
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0: 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UK only. Entrance must be 18 or over. Lines close at 4 p.m. on the 26th of June. This is a network giveaway. Entries will be pooled. Please check the closing time if listening or watching on demand. Good luck.
1: Look, coming up, all of tomorrow's newspaper front pages. Breaking news on the front of the Daily Mirror. What a cheek. What's gone on with Andrew Mountbatten Windsor's face? He's got an absolute shiner there, hasn't he? And there's been some revelations now about his income. 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It's a clue for you. It involves the invasion of Britain. 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
1: Welcome back. Shortly, all of tomorrow's newspaper front pages for you. But before that, an Essex gang have been found guilty of smuggling Afghan migrants into the UK via the Channel Tunnel, using a truck which had been adapted to conceal people. An investigation by the National Crime Agency found the men were in contact with father and son, Rohit and Sergi Chawla, from Hayes in London, to arrange the smuggling of a group of Afghan Sikh migrants in a lorry operated by the gang. In 2019, the National Crime Agency and Metropolitan Police officers moved in on the lorry after it arrived at Austerlee Cricket Club in West London, where 12 people, including one child, were found concealed behind a false bulkhead. So there you go. Well, joining me now is the deputy online editor at The Critic, Tom Jones. Tom, thank you very much. I mean, they're not necessarily usual suspects, but I think in a way it kind of makes it worse. I mean, are these people like traitors to their own country?
0: Yeah, I think you could certainly make that argument. I mean, the two drivers alone in this scheme earned, I think, $65,000 in cash for moving these 12 people, which is about $5,500 a person. I think ultimately, you know, the trouble with all this is the incentives for people to come to this country, simple economic incentives, are still there. They're still strong and they're only getting stronger. And I'm trying to think of Warren Buffett's quote, never talk about anything else when you can talk about incentives.
1: Well, quite. I'm also not entirely sure whether or not we actually deported the illegal migrants either, which is interesting. I mean, they might still just... I mean, one of them might be opening the batting at Austerley Cricket Club. But yeah, it is an absolute shocker when it comes to this stuff. And this is an underreported aspect, I think, Tom, of the migrant crisis. We rightly focus a lot on the Channel migrant crossings, but there's a huge amount of this stuff going on as well.
0: Yeah, so the lorry crossings really died a death after Brexit, basically because of much more stringent checks at the border. But basically, because of the sheer demand that we are seeing for migrants to cross the channel, they are starting to come back. We're starting to see more and more news stories pop up about, you know, people going back to the good old fashioned way that they used to get here in lorries. We're also seeing, you know, as a side story, more and more crossings from the Belgian seaboard rather than just France. And again, that is simply the amount of demand for people to get into this country is causing the gangs to look for different ways to get here.
1: Yes, exactly. I just want to whiz us on to another story here. Now, this is a small boat migrant who has been jailed for the fifth time since coming to the UK just 2 years ago after he smashed up an asylum seeker hotel and a police station, causing £10,000 worth of damage. He's Iranian, apparently. He's called Farhad Hosnavi. And he had settled status in Germany, where he wants to return, but he's yet to be deported. His wrecking spree began in April 2024 when he was jailed for damaging a Holiday Inn Express in Norwich. Well, we've all been there, haven't we? And he had been kicked out of the hotel 3 months prior when it was discovered he had a knife. Oh, magic. So, yeah, I mean, the obvious question there is why don't we just deport him?
0: I know, can't we do the lad a favour? I mean, he wants to go. This is... I just want to run you through these crimes, right? Because this... I was reading this news story. It's crazy. Okay. So, as he said, he was first jailed for damaging the hotel where he was staying, where he'd already been kicked out of for having a knife. So he goes back to the hotel and smashes its windows in. He gets arrested for that. The day he's released, he goes back to the hotel, smashes the windows in.
1: Oh, my God.
0: So he's released again. And then he goes to the front doors of, I think, Bethel Street Police Station, smashes its glass doors in. He's released. And then he goes back to the same police station and smashes the same doors in. And apparently, his lawyer said in this latest case, he is frustrated now by the lack of accommodation and his homelessness. I mean, really, it is an absolutely crazy situation where we have got somebody causing this much disruption, this much public damage, who wants to go back, and we're just not sending him back.
1: Well, in a way, he is an engineer, isn't he? You know, it's more of a demolition job, but, you know, maybe they're right. You know, maybe this is it. We are importing engineers, you know. It's just not the kind we thought we were. But look, Tom, thank you very much. Oh, God, what were you going to say?
0: I was going to say he's like an infrastructure stimulus package.
1: Yeah, exactly. Yeah, brilliant. Work, previous employment, construction, sort of. Tom, thank you very much, mate. Tom Jones there. Oh, I think I had a picture of William Hague looming large from behind him, and there's a joke in there somewhere, but I won't make it. A Home Office spokesperson said, Farhad Hosnavi is subject to deportation action. We will do everything in our power to remove foreign criminals off British soil. Deportations of foreign national offenders are up 32%, with more than 8,700 deported since governments came into power. In cases where a foreign offender cannot be immediately removed, electronic tagging and strict conditions are are imposed. If these are breached, an individual will be put behind bars. Right, coming up, all of tomorrow's newspapers. Breaking on the Telegraph. Oh, yes, they've got this story as well. And the picture. Andrew Mountbatten Windsor cashes in on secret rent deals. So there you go, it's a kind of source of income story. Look at the state of his face. Massive shiner. What's happened there? Is he inviting Mike Tyson round for tea? That's next.
2: I forecast a perfect holiday in the sun.
4: Weather looking good then?
2: For sure. And no worries about our travel insurance.
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6: Things are warming up over Italy and Croatia as we head towards the weekend. Plenty of sunshine across Spain and Portugal also. A brisk wind, but sunny spells likely for Madeira and the Canary Islands. There's lots of sunshine for the Algarve and most of the Spanish costas. Just a small chance of a bit more cloud in the east and perhaps one or two showers. A bit more cloud over central Italy on Friday, but that should be clearing away. And as I said at the start, temperatures likely to be on the rise in Rome and also Dubrovnik as we go through the weekend.
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7: I've been in Westminster for a long time, but I know that though power may be here, its effect on people's lives is across the whole of the country. 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
1: Well, welcome back to Patrick Christie's Night. Let me get you all of tomorrow's newspaper front pages now. The Daily Telegraph. Andrew Mountbatten Windsor cashed in with secret rent deals. So this story is actually, I think, going to wind a lot of you up. The other story is obviously a massive bruise on his face, but we don't really need to know how he got that. The Mirror, what a cheek. And so apparently the King has been paying Andrew's daughter's rent and Andrew has got properties which he's renting out for income, and he's got a massive bruise on his face. So There's kind of a hat-trick of Tories there. The Independent, Europe, the way back. 10 years on from the Brexit referendum, we remain divided over our future direction while the world around us has changed dramatically. Today, the Independent launches a campaign to build a better relationship with Europe, a more prosperous, secure and

0: confident Britain, right? The Daily Express, Kate shares in mum's joy. Now, this is actually a really heartwarming story. I don't know if we might be able to get a clip of this for the next section, actually, but Catherine, Princess Catherine, shared in her mum's joy. She was ringing the all-clear bell that you do in some hospitals when you've been given the all-clear from cancer, and Kate turned up. And was there to kind of help her, what would you say? Say celebrate, I suppose, celebrate the moment, yeah, really. Is. That's right, it's the all clear, isn't it? Mark the moment, yes. Right, there we go. Right, OK. Let's go off. I think the mirror is probably the best one to bring up just because it's got the clearest picture of former Prince Andrew's face. But the story itself is disgraced Andrew Mountbatten Windsor lived virtually rent-free while letting out cottages on his estate and keeping the cash, it's emerged. The former prince, who appeared to have a large bruise on his cheek, was doing that. And apparently another detail on that is that, he paid a peppercorn rent for Royal Lodge. I think we already knew that. Let out the surrounding cottages. And apparently I'm being told that the king was paying the rent for Beatrice and Eugenie. I don't think that's going to make people feel particularly good, Linda.
1: I think they are so incensed with Prince Andrew and the goings-on with that family. And honestly, for a long time, I was fairly sympathetic towards Sarah Ferguson, the then Sarah Ferguson, who I've met a couple of times. I think she is, you know, a nice woman, but naive, and particularly financially naive. Mm. But he takes the biscuit. I mean, not only does he look completely mad in that photograph, I mean, he's got a gift for looking mad in photographs. And that's one for the ages. Look at that. Look at that photograph haunted, in the mirror. He looks haunted. And he's got... That's not just a black eye. It's like half of his face is bruised. But what really infuriates me is the way he just takes. And he never gives any value. And he's let the royal family down. That's what's so appalling about him.
0: So apparently it's the result of a non-serious medical condition and is not the result of an accident or an attack. This is the bruise I'm talking about here. So there's that, isn't there? Andrew lived virtually rent-free at the 30-room Royal Lodge in Windsor. He was letting out smaller cottages on the estate, two tenants, and keeping the rental cash himself. Is that all right or not?
1: No, it's not all right.
2: The bottom line is, I don't want to sound sympathetic, but the bottom line is if the king doesn't pay for it, we'll end up paying for it. So I'd prefer the king to pay, quite frankly. Because if he has no income, can you imagine a situation where he's signing on or claiming housing benefit or something and we're all paying? Let the king pay. I'm sure the king's pockets are deep enough to pay for it. And at some sense, I'm not a fan of Andrew in any way, shape or form, but at some point he is the king's brother. The king's going to have to do something about it. I personally wish he'd stepped in earlier, but the king is
1: they
2: going to...
1: They could have stepped in a lot earlier.
2: They could have stepped in 10 years earlier.
1: But listen,
2: anybody who's got a brother today who's been a bit of a handful would be thinking to themselves, yeah, I could have stepped in earlier. You know, it's a human story, isn't it? Yes, he's the king. Yes, we are all watching, but at some point it's your brother and how much can you actually tell your brother to do anything?
1: Yeah, but it wasn't just the immediate royal family. It was all the courtiers around the family and they all knew what was going on as well. And it's not just a family, it's famously a firm. And in any other area of the commercial world, someone would have stepped in sooner.
2: All I'm saying, as long as we don't have to pay for him, as long as we're not...
3: We still subsidise the royal family as a whole, not him directly. Yeah. But it's ultimately, you know, I mean, my nan would have said it's all our money, ultimately.
2: I'd say the same about the government.
3: Well, that's true. That's true. But luckily, the nobody in the government is subletting the cottages off of the while paying peppercorn rent.
1: I think he's.
0: Sorry, can I just say the as we understand it, the king is still paying the rent for Eugenie and Beatrice's.
1: Well, that's ridiculous.
3: But don't they have jobs?
1: That's ridiculous. They work. That's right. They work.
2: He's their uncle.
1: What's that got to do with it?
2: I don't know. I just thought I'd throw it in. But how many people's had an old car given to their uncle or he's helping them with their deposit?
3: It's about scale, isn't it?
2: If your uncle's a king, the scale's probably a bit bigger.
1: Yeah, but, you know, the point is that in the broader context, in this country, we are now getting used to the gap between the haves and the have-nots getting wider and wider. People are up against it now, financially. We have lost all economic momentum. It is going to be very, very difficult for this country to pull out of the situation.
2: Well, you're saying a different thing then. If you're saying, should any of us be paying for the king? That's a conversation.
1: I'm saying that they should be working hard, faring for themselves, and setting a good example.
2: I couldn't agree more. I think what makes a nation great is that people work. You stand in the air. But you're asking a different question. You're

0: You're basically saying, should any of us be, should we as a collective be standing up the king? That's a very deep, serious question to ask. I know many, many people would like the answer.
1: Yeah, that is a question going through people's minds.
0: Yes, I agree.
2: Can I just quickly bring up the Daily Telegraph's front page, please, if that's all right, because they've also got the Andrew Mountbatten Windsor story, but they've also got the White House rebukes number 10 over two-tier policing in the Henry Novak case. I'm not quite sure that Keir Starmer gets how big this story is. So Italy's main TV channel, RAI, I think it's called, they're actually coming over to do a story on the Henry Novak stuff early next week. I know that the Australian media is all over it. It's been all over Fox News, gone to the White House, etc. And I still don't think Keir Starmer quite understands how global this story is.
3: I think he understands that, but I think, like, you know, whatever your view on the Novak case, it's nothing to do with the White House. Fine for the American media to be interested, but the White House should off, because I can tell you what, just finish my point, Sean, that there's just on this one, that there's a lot of things we could criticise that happened in America. I don't think we spoke out against some of the outrageous ICE raids we've seen, or lots of other things that are pretty outrageous in America, Trump appointing his mates, the $1.8 billion fund for the people who perpetrated the White House, his restitution fund that he tried to get going a couple of weeks ago, which then even the Republicans stopped. So loads of things we could criticise. We don't, because we're diplomatic.
2: I did enjoy the widespread Somali fraud story.
3: We could criticise that as well if we wanted to.
0: It's all a nitpick because we weren't so upset. The Labour weren't so upset when Obama came over and told people what to do about Brexit.
2: Yeah, true.
0: It's cherry picking.
2: Right, OK. Right, now, a Buckingham Palace spokesperson in relation to the story we talked about earlier said, we are grateful to the National Audit Office for this report, which is in line with the Royal Household's commitment to transparency. We hope that the findings will help correct, clarify or contextualise a number of points regarding royal properties. As the report notes, arrangements of properties managed by the Royal Household vary based on a number of factors to ensure residences are filled appropriately depending on their location, tenants and purpose. There we go. Right, coming up, the iPaper revealed King's private concerns over Trump's state visit to UK. Ooh.
4: I've been in Westminster for a long time, but I know that though power may be here, its effect on people's lives is across the whole of the country. We may be where rules are made, but it's where they're implemented that matters. Join me, Jacob Rees-Mogg, for forthright and frank discussion on where Britain has come from, where it's going, and where it will end up. That's State of the Nation, Monday to Thursday, 8 to 9 o'clock. Vox Populi, Vox Dei.
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18: Some people enjoy lazy Sunday mornings, but not me.
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22: This is personal.
18: No soft questions, no easy answers.
22: It's one thing if the state has rules in this country. It's another thing whether the police and others actually police them.
18: Setting the agenda and holding those in power.

0: is that they, against the anti-white bias, is they're five times as likely to subject black people to stop and search as white people
1: in Hampshire,
0: which is, but that is 3.8 is the average across England and Wales, and they do it five times more likely. So they're not, some would argue that shows they're not engulfed by wokeness. I just put that out there from the Guardian.
2: Interesting. I'd like to see the natural knife crime stats here in this because, you know, again, you know, you look at, unfortunately, and it's just a sad fact, that black people are both more likely to be the perpetrators of knife crime, but also the victims.
3: Yeah.
2: And this is the thing. But anyway, coming up, several different national newspapers are leading with Andrew Mountbatten-Windsor, who has been pictured with a massive shiner on his face. And it's revealed that he cashed in on secret rent deals, apparently. And I believe that Beatrice and Eugenie have involved in this. I know Archie's desperate to talk about the London gentry giving free stuff to their kids.
4: Anyway,
2: all that and more next.
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2: Welcome back to Late Edition. Well, it's across several different newspaper front pages. I think the Mirror's front page is probably the most clear cut of it. Andrew Mountbatten-Windsor has got a rocking bruise on his eye.

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6: Now, Britain is facing a retirement savings crisis, with new figures suggesting millions of workers are not putting enough aside for later life.
7: Well, research shows that only 23% of people are on track for a moderate retirement, while just 9% are saving enough for a comfortable one.
6: Let's talk to pensions expert Hilary Salt. Hilary, good morning to you. This is a constant problem, isn't it? Because it seems no matter how much you put away, if you've got a decent pension pot, it doesn't actually bring in a lot of pension income. So what are we meant to do with all of this? Oh, I think that picture's frozen.
7: Yeah, I think we might have a technical issue there with Hilary.
6: We'll try and sort that out. Thought she wasn't very chatty. The interesting thing is, though, because you look at it all and you...
7: Well, you're fine, because you're very good at saving your pension.
6: Well, I am... from my background, it was always you save money.
7: Drilled into you, money.
6: So I've got money put away. I've always saved in the pension. But the problem is then when you get your pension estimates out and they say, well, if you keep saving like this, by the time you're due to retire, blah-de-blah-de-blah, and your income, your sort of annual income from your pension is not very high.
7: Yeah.
6: And you just think, well, how much are you meant to put away? How much do you have to save to actually get like a decent amount? What you would consider a final salary income sort of thing, like they always used to have. Let's put that to Hilary, because I think we've got it now. What sort of size pension pot are you looking at, Hilary, if you want a decent pension? Oh, now we can't hear you, Hilary. Oh, here we go. Saving. We've got the sound up now.
8: A good rule of thumb is that you should be saving about half your age. So if you're 20, you should be saving about 10%. If you're 40, you should be saving about 20%. Wow. But I think the thing that this new study has identified is that we have moved into kind of a new era. So for the whole of that period, for the past 40 years, people were very dependent, not just on saving as an individual, but on their employers stepping up to the mark and helping them save. And so you just mentioned final salary schemes there. A lot of people certainly had defined benefit schemes where a lot of that risk of the pension saving was taken by the employer. But the other point about those schemes was that the contributions to them were fairly high. So maybe employees might pay 6% and the employer 12%. So something approaching 20% altogether. And now people, almost everybody is paying the minimum or to enrolment levels. So that's 3% from the employer, 5% from the member, 8% altogether. So hugely, you know, less than we were saving. And that will mean a difference to people's retirement incomes.
7: Hilary, there could be a ticking time bomb here, couldn't there, with the younger generation? I'm just thinking about those with student loans, especially this plan two that we've heard so much about in the news recently. If you're putting 6 to 9% on a student loan every single month, which is just taken automatically from your salary, you don't have 15%, if we're following that rule of thumb of half your age. You don't have 15%, do you, to put towards a pension if you've got a mortgage or rent to pay as well?
8: Exactly, and it's not just student loans. It's the fact that wages have been stagnant, I would say, for the past 20 years, whereas prices have risen, and that's put a real squeeze on working people. So I think some of the times that, you know, the pension industry kind of wags its finger at people and says you should save more, but how can you do that when, you know, you're coping with the cost of living crisis? I think there's two answers. One is that we need to really drive forward productivity so that we can have better paid jobs, employers can have more profit, and then employers can be forced to put some of that money into employees' pensions. And that takes a big change, you know, that takes things like cheap energy and industrial strategy, all those kind of things. And it does mean rethinking about how we allocate those costs to the state, employers and ordinary workers.
6: Because what is slightly frightening in all this, because we know, frankly, it's an inevitability that state pension will stop at some point, won't it? I mean... I know there's a lot of people who would like it not to stop, but you can't really imagine the way we're going at the moment that anyone who is starting out in the workplace now at 16, 18 or 21 is really that likely to have a state pension when it comes to retirement age of 70 or 70 plus or whatever it might be. But if they're not saving for a private pension, what on earth are they going to do?
8: Well, that's for us as a society to decide, isn't it? And quite often people say there's this kind of contest between the retired population and workers, and saying that, you know, the retired population want all these pensions. But actually, there's a real intergenerational solidarity there, because, you know, the only way you can be sure that the next generation will have a state pension is by making sure it continues today. And the way you can make sure the next generation doesn't have state pension is to take it away from today's retired population. So I think we all have an interest in making sure that there's at least a bedrock of decent state provision going forwards.
7: OK, Hilary Salt, really good to get your perspective on things this morning. Thank you for joining us.
8: Thank you.
6: It is a worry. I just don't think... We're constantly talking about how pensioners struggle, and yet, in the face of that, we're still not saving enough. I mean, as you say, a lot of people just cannot
7: save. They won't
6: save.
7: Have the excess, will they? And those that work for themselves and don't have a pension scheme with their employer, they work for themselves. I mean, it's very, very difficult.
6: There's a lot of people who also turn down their employer. I mean, if it totals up to 8%, it's not like it was. It's not enough, but it's better than nothing. Mm. But also, a lot of that, you save a bit of money through salary sacrifice, which the government is cracking down on.
7: Yeah. It's getting harder, isn't it?
6: So it's like we're not encouraged to do the right thing either at the minute, which is a problem.
7: Anyway, let's stick with the theme of money, shall we? But in brighter news, tell you how you can win £76,543.21. Precisely. 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Here are all of the details that you need.
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9: 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PO Box 8690, Derby DE1 9TT. UK only. Entrance must be 18 or over. Lines close at 4 p.m. on the 26th of June. This is a network giveaway. Entries will be pooled. Please check the closing time if listening or watching on demand. Good luck.
6: Right, if you're heading to work or school, here's your traffic and travel update.
10: Good morning. This is the latest AI travel news from gbnews.com. The A725 is closed southbound at Whistlebury Roundabout, with no access to the on-slips or off-slips due to essential overnight planned maintenance. Drivers should follow the signed diversion. In Greater London, the M25 anti-clockwise between Junction 28 and Junction 27 remains congested, with delays reaching up to 50 minutes. Normal traffic flow is expected between 6:15 and 6:30 this morning, And on the trains, there is disruption on Great Western Railway and South Western Railway services between Southampton Central and Fareham. Please allow extra time for your journeys. For more travel news, go to gbnews.com.
11: I've been in Westminster for a long time, but I know that though power may be here, its effect on people's lives is across the whole of the country. We may be where rules are made, but it's where they're implemented that matters. Join me, Jacob Rees-Mogg, for forthright and frank discussion on where Britain has come from, where it's going, and where it will end up. That's State of the Nation, Monday to Thursday, 8 to 9 o'clock. Vox Populi, Vox Dei.
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7: Welcome back. It's sports time. Paul Coit's here with us. Morning.
13: Good morning. I'm going to make cricket sound interesting because I know there's people that are just really thinking, oh, this cricket fit. But it's cricket is great and cricket in test match form can be very exciting. Yes. And yesterday was unbelievable. How's that? Have I got you enthralled now? England versus New Zealand. So it was a mad day of cricket. Now, the name is Ollie Robinson. Ollie Robinson was the star yesterday. Now, he's good England bowler, but he was dropped a couple of years ago, hasn't played for England, didn't play in the Ashes, and it looked like it was all going to be over for him. But, so because it was questions over his fitness and application, which is, funnily enough, what I get asked about all the time.
6: Yeah.
13: Is I'm questioned for my fitness and application.
6: Definitely the application.
13: Very much the application. So anyway, Ollie gets to bowl his first over at Lord's. It's the 150th test at Lord's, goes out, and he bowls a maiden 3-wicket over.
6: Wow.
13: So the maiden means no runs given, and he takes 3 wickets in his first over, which is unbelievable. Now, it was almost the conditions suited him. It was very cloudy, and then it was the ball was skidding off. But anyway, it was just a brilliant, brilliant start. But it was a crazy game because England were all out for 140, so which is not very good. And then you've got New Zealand have come in, and they are now currently 61-6.
6: Ouch.
13: So if basically you've got a 5-day test match, if you have tickets for day 5, I'd make other plans. If you've got tickets for day 4, I'd make other plans. Day 3, probably the same. This is all going to be over in a couple of days, I think, the way you're going. So, but anyway, it's a great watch, and Test cricket is not dead. And whereas everybody was complaining about England, they've now turned it on their head, so it could go either way.
7: Good.
6: OK.
13: There you go.
7: What have we got on Liverpool?
13: Liverpool.
6: New manager.
13: Andoni Iraola.
7: Oh, yeah.
13: So he is the new Liverpool. Well, the thing is, it's not manager, it's head coach now.
6: Right.
13: Because manager means they run everything, they say head coach. But anyway, it's a 2-year deal to replace Arne Slot, who was fired on Saturday, and he spoke to the Liverpool's in-house media people, and for the first time, here is Andoni Iraola as Liverpool manager.
2: I think you don't need a lot of things to get attracted by Liverpool, no? Liverpool is Liverpool. But obviously, the atmosphere, the supporters, the club, the players, the chance for me to coach top-level players, the chance to fight for titles, I think is... It cannot be more attractive than this. It's difficult to find it, you know? So really excited to start, yes.
13: He's going to say the right things, isn't he?
6: So I mean, in the right outfit.
13: Yeah, do you not think they don't like the tracksuit?
6: Oh.
13: Because, I mean, he's gone in there and they've said, look, put this on. You know, you need a bit of Liverpool business on. So then, what would you prefer to have seen him in then?
6: No. I think he looked good.
13: But you like the GM?
6: Yeah.
13: Are you sure?
6: Well, they couldn't put him in the Spurs top, could they?
13: Fair, yeah. Or a Bournemouth one. But anyway, he's gone in. Whether it's going to be easy for him, I don't know, because Bournemouth, he did really well. Lower budget, less expectations. You go into Liverpool, playing at a high level. We'll see how things go. But we wish him well.
7: Of course we do.
6: Brilliant
7: Thank
6: stuff.
7: Thank you.
6: We'll see you later.
13: Thank you.
7: Now, do you stay with us? We're going to be going through the papers up next with Charlie Rowley and Anna Mihalova. Warning you two. Chat to you in just a second.
6: First, so, here's the European forecast.
4: Ready to soak up that holiday sunshine?
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24: If the mixed start to June for the UK is tempting you elsewhere to find some holiday sun, there is plenty to be found across the Mediterranean at the moment. Still one or two showers for the Canaries and for Madeira. Keen breeze here, but widespread sunny skies across Spain into Portugal. Italy, a couple of showers inland over higher ground, likewise for Greece. Otherwise, any islands and coastal parts staying sunny for the next few days.
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33: Clearly, it's a terrible loss of revenue for Mr. Bezos there. But, you know, I guess it's part and parcel of the move forward to try to determine what possible anomalies there are.
34: Yes, it's a part of the game, unfortunately, in rocketry and spaceflight in general. It was actually going to launch 48 satellites for Amazon next week, which obviously isn't going to happen. So they've got to try and get this solved because it is a critical element for the program. More serious than that, though, however, is the damage that's been caused to the launch site, LC-36. This is the only launch site which can launch the New Glenn rocket. That's more serious than anything else, really, because that's got to be put back into place.
0: Well, that's what I was looking at. And also your very, very fetching jacket, I must say, which is very nice, very flattering. But look, I get the importance of this, but very briefly, so what? We can't do anything when we get to any of these planets anyway. We're just out there going, hey, and then we come back.
34: No. We could do an awful lot of work. There's a lot of research work to be done on the surface of the moon by scientists who can look at the evolution and development of the solar system, the evolution of the Earth, how the Earth actually formed initially.

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10: It's 24. You won't believe the abuse we get during the commercial break from our production team here. It's absolutely appalling. Yeah. I'd sue if I could. It's 20 past seven. Millions of unmarried couples could be given more financial security under a new consultation launched by the Ministry of Justice.
18: Well, the plans could give bereaved partners automatic inheritance rights if their partner dies without a will and access to a share of a house sale.
10: But should unmarried couples have the same legal rights as married ones?
18: Well, joining us now is author, academic and activist Lisa McKenzie and the Catholic commentator Caroline Farrow. Very good morning to you both. Caroline, let's start with you. Should unmarried couples get the same rights as married ones?
19: No, absolutely, absolutely not. And I think these plans are ministers trying to have it both ways. You know, to be really clear, marriage is like the clearest public commitment that we have. It's where two adults deliberately choose legal rights and responsibilities towards one another. And cohabitation is completely different. Some people live together because they haven't got around to marrying, but others cohabit precisely because they don't want these types of, you know, the legal ties of marriage. So then if the state comes along afterwards and then imposes this sort of marriage style consequences on people who never chose it in the first place, then that actually overrides people's choices. And I think we have to remember the state cannot backdate commitment. And also, I think this could really harm women and children, because if men think that cohabitation now carries these unclear marriage style financial consequences, some won't become more committed, they'll become more avoidant. They'll be less willing to move in, less willing to share responsibilities, and more likely to keep things informal. And that's not good for mums or children. And I think as well, it could also harm biological children, because if an unmarried partner gets automatic inheritance rights, then that money's got to come from somewhere. And it might have cut, you know, there might be children from a previous relationship who miss out. So I think, yes, we should help generally vulnerable people, but I don't think we should dissolve the one institution that signals lifelong commitment in order to do that. And we know that marriage is the best thing for adults, for children, for families, for society. So we ought to be reinforcing that commitment, not undermining it by sort of granting a legal mess, effectively. And I think family lawyers will be really against this too.
10: OK, Lisa?
6: No, I think when people cohabit, they are making a commitment to each other. I think we live in 2026 and people make lots of choices about, you know, how and why they live together. I think if two people are committed to each other, you know, many have families, they have mortgages together. I think that they live together, so I think they do have the rights of a married couple.
10: But forgive me, Lisa, if people are contributing jointly to a mortgage, for example, then in terms of that, you know, the ownership of that house, well, there are different rules that apply to someone who is just living in a house owned by somebody else.
6: Yes, there are. But when we're not, what we're saying here is we're saying that living together is equal to marriage, or cohabiting is equal to marriage. And it is in most situations it is, and people don't get married and they still have a mortgage together. In fact, it's far easier to get out of a marriage than it is to get out of a mortgage. So people are already making those commitments. So if you have bought a house together, but then on the death of a partner, they're entitled to that partner's pension, then again, that's not fair. Because, you know, that cohabitation, it is a commitment. And we are living in 2026, and it's not undermining, I don't think it's undermining the sanctity of marriage. It's just saying that it's 2026 and people can fully commit to a relationship and each other without getting married.
15: Caroline, is living together enough of a commitment, do you think? Do you think, as Lisa says, we're in 2026 and things need to be modernised?
19: Well, I think we have to remember that rights aren't free gifts, and rights create obligations. They create claims on property and they affect inheritance and they affect children. So I think the question is, who consented, who pays and who loses out? And it's not hard to get married. You know, marriage is a public commitment that two people want to make to each other. It doesn't have to be a big 40,000, all the trimmings that everyone wants to go for these days. You can just pop down your local registry office and do it. So, you know, the surest sign of a public commitment is getting married. You know, it's a commitment that you make publicly to each other in front of witnesses, and, you know, the state registers it. And in fact, actually, what's happening now with this is that the state is becoming custodians of everybody's relationships, because the state's deciding, okay, who has rights, who doesn't. And actually, marriage is something that two people do together. They publicly commit their love for each other, or their love and their commitment. So if you want to live together, why would you not just take that extra legal step and formalise it? And actually, I really think this is going to harm. We already have in society, because of the cost of weddings, it's only the really wealthy and well-off that are doing it. And we need to level the playing field. It's horrific, actually, in this country.
6: Shouldn't we level the playing field by saying that living together, you know, is equal? If you have children together, then you've already made that commitment. I think what you're saying here is you're talking about sort of legal definitions and wills. Well, that's quite different to commitments made to each other, whether or not you've got married. And people can use wills, and they can use, you know, they can set up wills and trusts for children if they're in sort of multi-dimensional families. But I don't think the idea that the state can then say to two people who are together, your relationship is not as valid as this one, I think that sort of takes away people's freedoms as well.
10: All right, we've got to leave it there. Lisa McKenzie, Caroline Farrell, thank you both very much indeed.
15: You will have a view at home. Let us know what it is.
10: You will. I wonder if it varies on whether you're married or not. I've found being married has made a significant difference, actually.
15: I knew you'd say that.
10: Yeah.
15: And I feel exactly the same way. Yes.
10: Do you?
15: Yeah?
10: Yeah.
15: Significant difference.
10: Because it's... Yeah. I mean, yes, we were committed before, but now, because you've done it in public, because you've done it in front of friends and family, because you have got this legally binding contract...
15: And you've said vows.
10: Really, and you've said vows, I think it is different
15: yeah.
10: from just being in a relationship. Even if you are living together, even if you have got children together.
15: Yeah, I agree. That's not what you think? You will have a view?
10: Mm. Right, should we talk money?
15: Yes.
10: How do you fancy a massive load of cash in your bank account ready to spend this summer? Completely tax-free as well.
15: £76,543.21 precisely.
10: What is that?
15: The countdown to summer.
10: Oh, there it is.
15: Very good. Here are all the details you need.
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21: 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Box 8690, Derby DE1 9TT. UK only. Entrance must be 18 or over. Lines close at 4 p.m. on the 26th of June. This is a network giveaway. Entries will be pooled. Please check the closing time if listening or watching on demand. Good luck.
15: Now, do stay with us still to come. Paul's here with all your sports.
22: Yes, Maja Swalinska is the world number 114. She's a qualifier and was struggling to pay her Paris hotel bill. Now she finds herself in the French Open final and a millionaire. More coming up in a second.
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24: 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On the M9 westbound, there is a broken down vehicle blocking the live lane at Junction 2 Onslip, causing delays for motorists. In Greater London, the M25 anti-clockwise between Junction 29 and Junction 27 is heavily congested, with delays of up to 1.5 hours. Normal traffic flow is expected between 8 and 8:15 this morning. Drivers are advised to plan accordingly. And on the trains, there are disruptions on Great Western Railway and South Western Railway services between Southampton Central and Fareham. For more travel news, go to gbnews.com.
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33: 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Every Friday, my Patrick Christie's Tonight Show is going to have a twist to it. We're welcoming some special guests. You. That's right, on Fridays I'm going to be doing my show in front of a live studio audience, because this show is about you and what you have to say. It's going to be the same big debates, same big topics, same big opinions. 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
0: If you want to know what's really going on in the corridors of power,
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0: as one of the three Royal Navy personnel killed in a helicopter crash in Devon. Lieutenant Lily Mae Fisher died alongside Lieutenant Commander Chris Gayson and Petty Officer Owen Green. Lieutenant Fisher's family say she was an extraordinary woman, full of life, and inspired everyone that she touched.
1: The partner of Nottingham attack victim Ian Coates says she's lost all trust in the NHS and police. Elaine Newton says evidence heard at the inquiry into Valdo Calicane's attacks has exposed horrifying systemic failings.
0: Now let's get a check on the weather with Aidan McGibbon.
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3: 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Some bright spells today, but further showers are expected, especially in the west, and it will feel cool. Temperatures a degree or two below average for the time of year. Nevertheless, there will be some sunshine around during the morning and into the early afternoon, especially for central and eastern parts of England, the north of Scotland, but a lot of cloud in general and frequent showers, especially towards the west. However, these downpours won't be as lively, not as heavy as the last few days, and they'll ease a little into the afternoon. Temperatures reaching 16 to 19 Celsius at best. So feeling on the cool side for the time of year. Now, later in the day, we've got this weather system approaching, this band of rain. Ahead of that, further showers to come for Northern Ireland and much of Scotland. In between, some clear spells during the evening, but actually a lot of cloud still remains. Better chance of some late in the day sunshine for the north and indeed the east of England. A pleasant enough end to the afternoon here. Showers, well, one or two, continuing across Wales and the Midlands, but easing as this next band of rain approaches, and that will bring a wet end to the day for the southwest of England into Wales. Winds increasing as that rain moves through. The risk of coastal gales overnight and into Saturday morning for southwestern shores, and the rain turning heavier as well by dawn. For much of Scotland and Northern England, it's a dry night with cloud increasing, but by the time we start off Saturday, these spells of rain are moving and spiralling around low pressure, which will be centred off the coast of Wales. So a wet and, for many, windy start to Saturday. The wettest weather moves its way northeastwards, followed by some heavy showers. A little bit drier towards the end of the day for western and southwestern places. The wind's easing a touch, but staying on the cool side.
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8: 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We're welcoming some special guests. You. That's right. On Fridays, I'm going to be doing my show in front of a live studio audience because this show is about you and what you have to say. 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
9: I've been in Westminster for a long time, but I know that though power may be here, its effect on people's lives is across the whole of the country. We may be where rules are made, but it's where they're implemented that matters. Join me, Jacob Rees-Mogg, for forthright and frank discussion on where Britain has come from, where it's going, and where it will end up. That's State of the Nation, Monday to Thursday, 8 to 9 o'clock. Vox Populi, Vox Dei.
10: It's 8:25. Now, middle-class parents are paying up to £400 a day for etiquette lessons to teach their children some manners.
11: Well, the classes cover everything from making eye contact and holding a conversation to using cutlery properly and knowing when to put their phones away.
10: Yes, experts say many children are struggling with confidence and basic social skills. But should parents really need to pay someone else to teach them?
11: Well, joining us now is mother Sophie Shelton, her son Flynn and her daughter Erin. Very good morning to all of
12: morning.
11: You.
12: Morning.
11: Sophie, let's start with you. What made you want to pay for etiquette lessons for Erin and Flynn?
12: Well, I think for roughly about the last 6 years, since 2020, I've been interested in children being able to hold conversations and look adults in the eye, which I've been really lucky with.
11: They're very
12: Erin
11: good at
12: and
11: eye
12: Flynn.
11: Contact.
12: They do brilliant eye contact. And then I just, running my own concierge company, we're always looking for something different for our clients and clients we have that are overseas that often come to London with their children and that just really what is out there. And I think to offer children now, and I also think that it's not really where everyone is so online and engrossed in their phones and sometimes don't even look up or acknowledge. I think it just felt that it was something important. And then obviously with technology as well, with AI coming in, I think still the social skills and how to carry yourself is really important.
10: Well, there's nothing more terrifying when you've not done it before than heading into a TV studio.
12: Exactly.
10: And proof of the pudding is in the eating. So, Erin, good morning.
13: Good morning.
10: How do you feel like you have a bit more confidence? Do you feel that you can do things better after these lessons?
13: Yes, definitely, because when I started secondary school, I was talking to my teachers more clearly, so I was, like, putting my hand up more and, like, looking them in the eye. Before, like, when I was in primary school, I just, like, didn't say a word. I was just, like, there, I guess.
11: And Flynn, what kind of things do they teach you in these classes?
14: They teach us, like, to create small talks and, like, how to, like, properly greet someone.
11: Oh, how do you properly greet someone?
14: So if they come in and you don't know them, you would probably just shake their hand and say hi.
11: Yeah. And if you do know them, what are you allowed to do?
14: You're allowed to say hi and then give them a hug.
11: Oh, a hug. That sounds good.
12: Oh.
11: And what about small talk conversations? What's the best thing to talk about?
14: Whatever they like.
10: That's very good advice. Whatever they like. Yeah, very, very good. Do you notice a difference, Erin, between you and your friends who haven't been to these sort of lessons?
13: Yeah, because they're always on their phones. Like, when I went to my friend's house, we're always, like, on our phones and doing, like, channels and stuff. So, like, posting videos and stuff. But, like, we're not really going, like, outside or playing games like we would normally do. But it's just, like, more, like, online and, like, AI.
11: Are you two allowed devices in your home? Are you allowed phones and tablets, Flynn?

0: 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UK only. Entrance must be 18 or over. Lines close at 4pm on the 26th of June. 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Entries will be pooled. Please check the closing time if listening or watching on demand. Good luck.
1: I'm intrigued as to what you think about these etiquette classes. So once I get back to my laptop, we'll try and read some of your views out for you. But I was just reading this recent survey, right? It's 2,000 parents and their teenage children. 59% of teenagers go to extreme lengths to avoid small talk. 28% don't like answering the door. 28% also don't like answering the phone. And 24% find giving a handshake excruciating.
2: Yeah, that's
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2: 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Has that ever been any different?
1: I think things have got a lot worse. I do.
2: Well, if you're putting teenagers into the back of a car and heading off to work or school this morning, here's your traffic and travel update.
3: Good morning. 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On the A470 southbound between Nantgarve and Coryton, congestion is causing delays. Debris on the M6 northbound near Junction 27 in Wigan has closed one lane, with normal conditions expected by 9:15 this morning. The M25 anti-clockwise between Junction 29 and Junction 28 in Greater London has 20-minute delays. Drivers on the A21 northbound in Kent face congestion between the A262 and the A228. And on the trains, disruptions affect Great Western Railway and South Western Railway between Southampton Central and Fareham. For more travel news, go to gbnews.com.
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4: 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Ollie Robinson, I'll tell you about him. England bowler, hasn't played for 2 years and then turns the whole test on its head. 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
3: If the mixed start to June for the UK is tempting you elsewhere to find some holiday sun, there is plenty to be found across the Mediterranean at the moment. Still one or two showers for the Canaries and for Madeira. Keen breeze here, but widespread sunny skies across Spain into Portugal. Italy, a couple of showers inland over higher ground, likewise for Greece. Otherwise, any islands and coastal parts staying sunny for the next few days.
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12: Now, GB News's motto could be, bring me your cancelled masses yearning to breathe free. And so I'm delighted to give him a platform on this programme. Delighted to say that Mario joins me now. Mario, I'm sorry you find yourself in this position. Shall we just recap for a moment why you believe that the Elgin Marble should remain in the British Museum? You've argued that on this programme before, but it was a while ago.
13: Absolutely. There are two orders of reasons. One is that the Greek claim is basically bogus because it's made on the assumption that they were stolen, which is completely false and unsupported by the extant historical documentation, which is quite clear. We have the grant of permission, even in translation. We have plenty of witnesses at the time who were in Athens who saw this permission in the original and who say Lord Elgin was empowered to do whatever he did because of this permission. So this is one way. The other reason is that now they are an integral part of British culture and an integral part, a fundamental asset of the British Museum. So even if you have full sympathy for the Greek aspiration to recompose an ancient monument that has been broken, first of all, this is not possible anymore because one third of the decoration is gone and they are not putting whatever is remaining back on the temple. And second of all, you cannot break another cultural asset, another cultural collection that has had such a profound impact in our cultural history, in Western civilization cultural history, and just because of a nationalistic view.
12: I understand.
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7: 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All the time. Welcome back to the Mavers, Charlie Rowley and Matthew Stadlin. Morning, gentlemen.
15: Right, can we talk about what's this in the Times, Charlie, about technology bosses who are going to be threatened with prison time?
16: Absolutely. And this is all part of the government's crackdown of protecting young people on social media. So if they see any kind of images that reflects nudity or things that they shouldn't be seeing, this is an attempt to get Google and the likes to come around to taking those images down. If they don't, they can face prosecution. They can spend life in prison. It kind of mirrors...
15: Life in prison?
16: Well, a certain amount of time in prison. they can spend some of their life in prison, is what I meant to say. Depends how, but anyway. But it mirrors the Online Safety Act, which we already have. And this is where I think it gets complicated.
15: Just don't know how you police that.
16: I think it's almost impossible to police. I think it's a step in the right direction because for far too long, online companies have really failed to grapple this. And the genie is... We know the genie's out of the bottle when it comes to AI and social media and all the

0: the way you communicate face to face.
1: That's right.
2: I can't wait for the phone to ring now because no one ever calls. No one texts. You never call. You never write. But this goes to parenting. I mean, etiquette lessons, I think, is now one end of the spectrum. But you're absolutely right. Just how you bring up your kids. But we also talk at the other end of the spectrum where kids go to school now not being able to be potty trained.
3: I know.
2: They don't even know how to brush their teeth. You know, the number one entry for young people at dentists is kids under the age of 9. I mean, that's appalling.
3: Yeah, it's further outsourcing of parenting, isn't it? Now we're talking about taking up etiquette lessons elsewhere. Shouldn't this be taught at home? Let's know what you think.
2: GBnews.com/yoursay.
3: Thank you, too. Thank you, Matthew, for coming in last minute.
1: Very good to see
3: you. Thank you always, as always, Johnny.
2: Not doing that.
1: That's not
2: the artwork.
3: We're not. Here's your bit.
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5: Hello, good morning, and welcome to the latest update from the Met Office for GB News. Some bright spells today, but further showers are expected, especially in the west, and it will feel cool, temperatures a degree or two below average for the time of year. Nevertheless, there will be some sunshine around during the morning and into the early afternoon, especially for central and eastern parts of England, the north of Scotland, but a lot of cloud in general and frequent showers, especially towards the west. However, these downpours won't be as lively, not as heavy as the last few days, and they'll ease a little into the afternoon. Temperatures reaching 16 to 19 Celsius at best. So feeling on the cool side for the time of year. Now, later in the day, we've got this weather system approaching, this band of rain. Ahead of that, further showers to come for Northern Ireland and much of Scotland. In between, some clear spells during the evening, but actually a lot of cloud still remains. Better chance of some late in the day sunshine for the north and indeed the east of England. A pleasant enough end to the afternoon here. Showers, well, one or two, continuing across Wales and the Midlands, but easing as this next band of rain approaches, and that will bring a wet end to the day for the southwest of England into Wales. Winds increasing as that rain moves through, the risk of coastal gales overnight and into Saturday morning for southwestern shores, and the rain turning heavier as well by dawn. For much of Scotland and Northern England, it's a dry night with cloud increasing, but by the time we start off Saturday, these spells of rain are moving and spiralling around low pressure, which will be centred off the coast of Wales. So a wet and, for many, windy start to Saturday. The wettest weather moves its way northeastwards, followed by some heavy showers. A little bit drier towards the end of the day for western and southwestern places. The wind's easing a touch, but staying on the cool side.
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7: 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Motorists should expect ongoing traffic congestion on the northbound A470 between Nantgarve and Coryton, causing significant delays. Maintenance work on the M25 anti-clockwise at Junction 27 in Essex will affect travel until about 10:15 this morning. On the northbound A21 in Kent, travellers face a 20-minute delay, and a lane closure on the M6 near Wigan continues to extend journey times. And on the trains, there are disruptions on Great Western Railway services between Southampton Central and Fareham, with delays on Greater Anglia to Hackney Downs. For more travel news, go to gbnews.com.
8: 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UK only. Entrance must be 18 or over. Lines close at 4pm on the 26th of June. 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
16: Good morning. Royal property controversy.
3: It's revealed that Andrew Mountbatten-Windsor cashed in on his Windsor estate. So that's despite paying pennies for rent himself over two decades.
16: Meanwhile, his daughters have apparently been living rent-free in their properties thanks to the King.
3: Breaking news in the past few moments. Three more people are charged with violent disorder after the protests in Southampton earlier this week. Meanwhile, the Conservatives are calling for equality in policing. It's after the Trump administration weighed in on Henry Novak's murder.
17: We want to see complete equality across policing. We don't want people policed in different groups. We want people policed as individuals for the crime that they have committed or for the crime that is being committed upon them.
3: Yes, the political row continues to rage over the police treatment of Henry Novak. And now the White House has weighed in. How will the Prime Minister respond? Find out more with me very soon.
16: The Royal Navy is mourning the loss of three personnel following a tragic helicopter crash in Devon.
3: Elsewhere, a man in his 50s has been taken to hospital following a crossbow shooting at the University of Surrey, with a suspect now in police custody.
16: Commemorations are being held in Normandy for the 82nd anniversary of the D-Day landings.
18: And here at the Pegasus Memorial, one of the first actions on D-Day, veterans from that moment have arrived here to be commemorated along with the taxi charity for military veterans.
5: Start the day with some sunshine out there, but there are further showers on the way and even more unsettled weather incoming for the weekend. Full details in the forecast coming up soon.
16: It's just gone 9 o'clock. I'm Stephen Dixon.
3: I'm Ellie Costello, and this is GB News Breakfast. Just read you this quick view from CJ Thomas, who says, when I was at a girls' school in the 70s, we had poise and grooming lessons. They taught us important things like how to take your gloves off, how to walk with an umbrella, and how to get into a low sports car and a miniskirt without showing your knickers. These are all lessons that have carried me well throughout life with confidence.
16: How many sports cars have you been getting into, CJ?
3: Well, I don't know.
16: But stuff like, well, fair enough, though. Nothing wrong with that. But it's, in a way, we're talking etiquette, but in a way, it's just about plain old manners.
3: Manners. Lots of you just saying good manners need to be taught by parents. It's, well, the basics.
16: Yeah, well, I would agree. I would agree. Anyway, keep your thoughts coming through this morning. Our main news for you is Andrew Mountbatten-Windsor apparently making money from his Windsor estate while only paying peppercorn rent for Royal Lodge.
3: Yes, a National Audit Office report found the former Duke sublet three cottages on his grounds with the income paid directly to him.
16: The watchdog also revealed the King has been covering rent for Princesses Beatrice and Eugenie, despite neither being a working royal.
3: Well, we're joined now by royal author Paul Connew. Very good morning to you, Paul. So it appears that Andrew has been cashing in on these sublets.
14: So it would seem. There's a political row, you know, looming on this one, because the Public Accounts Committee shortly start, you know, in Parliament, start looking at royal finances. And I'm sure this is going to figure, you know, in there quite significantly.

0: Right, should we have a quick look at the giveaway for you at 14 minutes past nine? Here are the details.
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3: 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UK only. Entrance must be 18 or over. Lines close at 4 p.m. on the 26th of June. This is a network giveaway. Entries will be pooled. 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Good luck.
4: 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We're going to be live with Charlie Peters, who's there for us next.
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0: What a lady.
1: 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Yeah.
0: And there's going to be lots coming up in your programme, Miriam Cates and Christopher Hope, British Newsroom, 9:30.
2: Yes, we'll be going back to Normandy a couple of times. What an incredible story.
3: Yes, I mean, Dorothea, she's absolutely the best of us, isn't she?
2: Absolutely. Oh, yeah. Lots of UK news as well. That's all coming up very shortly on Britain's Newsroom.
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5: Hello, good morning and welcome to the latest update from the Met Office for GB News. Some bright spells today, but further showers are expected, especially in the west, and it will feel cool. Temperatures a degree or two below average for the time of year. Nevertheless, there will be some sunshine around during the morning and into the early afternoon, especially for central and eastern parts of England, the north of Scotland, but a lot of cloud in general and frequent showers, especially towards the west. However, these downpours won't be as lively, not as heavy as the last few days, and they'll ease a little into the afternoon. Temperatures reaching 16 to 19 Celsius at best. So feeling on the cool side for the time of year. Now, later in the day, we've got this weather system approaching, this band of rain. Ahead of that, further showers to come for Northern Ireland and much of Scotland. In between, some clear spells during the evening, but actually a lot of cloud still remains. Better chance of some late in the day sunshine for the north and indeed the east of England. A pleasant enough end to the afternoon here. Showers, well, one or two, continuing across Wales and the Midlands, but easing as this next band of rain approaches, and that will bring a wet end to the day for the southwest of England into Wales. Winds increasing as that rain moves through. The risk of coastal gales overnight and into Saturday morning for southwestern shores, and the rain turning heavier as well by dawn. For much of Scotland and Northern England, it's a dry night with cloud increasing, but by the time we start off Saturday, these spells of rain are moving and spiralling around low pressure, which will be centred off the coast of Wales. So a wet and, for many, windy start to Saturday. The wettest weather moves its way northeastwards, followed by some heavy showers. A little bit drier towards the end of the day for western and southwestern places. The wind's easing a touch, but staying on the cool side.
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7: Good morning, this is the latest AI travel news from gbnews.com. On the M6 northbound at Junction 27 in Wigan, one lane is closed due to debris. The A19 northbound in Stockton on Tees has a lane closed due to a broken down vehicle, causing 15-minute delays. In Swindon, the A419 northbound at the junction with the A420 has lane closures after a collision with 20-minute delays. The A34 northbound in West Berkshire has lane restrictions after a crash, causing 30-minute delays. And on the trains, Greater Anglia and London Overground services are disrupted between London Liverpool Street and Hackney Downs. For more travel news, go to gbnews.com.
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7: Good morning, it's 9:30 a.m. on Friday the 5th of June. Live across the UK, this is Britain Newsroom with me, Christopher Hope, and Miriam Cates.
8: Well, a lodge letting exposed. A new report reveals that Andrew Mountbatten-Windsor cashed in on his royal lodge estate and has been pictured with a huge black eye.
9: I mean, they can't even admit we've got two-tier policing, but it's there in black and white. These are the instructions that the police officers are given.
7: Overnight, the White House also told Britain to reject two-tier policing as they sent their condolences to the family of Henry Novak.
10: Secure borders are also vital for a decent, compassionate country. Controlling who comes here is an essential task of government.
8: And a border breakdown. Britain's asylum system is on the brink as cross-party MPs warn of chaos and lost control.
7: Numbers nightmare. 15,000 pupils demand a review of an A-level maths exam they say was so hard it felt like a war crime.
11: We shall fight in the hills. We shall never surrender.
8: And tomorrow marks 82 years since Allied forces stormed the beaches of the Nazi-occupied Normandy.
7: We'd love to hear what you think, of course. Send your views and post your comments by going to gbnews.com/yoursay.
8: And we're going to have lots from Normandy this morning throughout the programme, where Charlie Peters is reporting. Of course, tomorrow, the 82nd anniversary of D-Day. And what an extraordinary programme it was. What an extraordinary action. All those hundreds of thousands of troops from the US, from Canada, from the UK, setting sail from the south of England, going across the Channel, surprising the Germans because of an incredible intelligence operation, and then fighting their way through and just about getting a bridgehead on that first day.
7: Delayed by 1 day to avoid a storm, with a film out coming in September called Pressure, which talks about the weatherman who told them to hold back 1 day, and they saw a storm others didn't see. But what about Dorothea, though?
8: Incredible.
7: I mean, in the taxi with Charlie Peters, 101, absolutely the best of us, and we should just try and channel Dorothea, frankly, all through the show, all through our output. She is the best of Britain.
8: Yeah, and the sense of duty that these young men and women must have felt, you know, that journey across the Channel on the boats, knowing what they were going to face, and yet willingly going into battle, going to rid Europe of the Nazi threat. What an incredible bravery.
7: Yes, bravery is the word. And not knowing what they were going into when they would come home, it changed everyone. It traumatised the nation, I think, for 20 or 30 years. No one talked about the war until about this, well, certainly into the 60s and 70s. I think, in a way, I liken it to the COVID pandemic. That traumatised our country. We don't talk about that pandemic. It was so difficult for millions of people. I think we're going through it in a tiny way.
8: Although I think there's a difference, Chris, because I think people felt after the war that something was achieved. Yes, much was lost, much was sacrificed, but something great was achieved. And also, in some ways, we had something to feel good about ourselves. We, Britain and our empire, stood alone against the Nazis for those first 2 years. Whereas what did we achieve with COVID? Not a lot, apart from a lot of debt.
7: Yes, and we're still worrying about what the response was. Okay. Exactly. Anyway, here's the news.
8: Anyway, lots more to discuss after the news with Sam Francis.
7: Mentioned COVID there.
12: Our Andrew Mountbatten-Windsor received undisclosed private income from subletting cottages on the Royal Lodge estate, a report has found. The National Audit Office carried out a major investigation into properties provided to the royal family. It also found that Andrew's daughter

0: Daughters were living in palaces with their rent paid personally by the king. Well, MPs this morning are warning the asylum system is on the brink of collapse, with the Home Office accused of relying on short-term fixes. The Public Accounts Committee says it is shocking and unacceptable that ministers do not know where all failed asylum seekers are. Andy Burnham says he would seek to enter any future leadership race with Labour. The Mayor of Greater Manchester says Westminster needs less point scoring and more problem solving. The Downing Street insists Keir Starmer will not walk away from the mandate he was given. Volodymyr Zelensky has called for a face-to-face meeting with Vladimir Putin, saying the war on Ukraine can only end through direct talks. In an open letter, the Ukrainian president proposed a full ceasefire for the duration of negotiations. That, though, is something Moscow have already ruled out. And scientists say a new AI-designed vaccine could protect against whole families of viruses, including future mutations. A world-first human trial of a coronavirus vaccine using the technology has found it is safe and triggers an immune response. Those are the latest headlines. Full roundup at 10 o'clock.
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2: Hello, good morning and welcome. 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We're live across the United Kingdom on GB News with Christopher Hope and Miriam Cates.
3: Now, overnight, the Trump administration called for an end to two-tier policing in the UK, calling it a symptom of civilizational decline that must be rejected across the West, while offering, of course, condolences to the family of murdered teenager Henry Novak.
2: Well, the comments come after Sir Keir Starmer met Harry's family in Downing Street, where he said that the teenager deserves a legacy that goes beyond tragedy and that he's vowed to take action.
3: Back to America, the AI chatbot Grok falsely accused the former police officer Christy Hall as being at Henry Novak's arrest, leading to violent threats. She spoke to GB News.
4: And I'm in a position where I'm genuinely scared. Like, there's a real fear for my safety here if I was to go out.
2: So, Chris, this case, this tragic murder of Henry Novak and the response of the police has become big news in America, mostly because Elon Musk has been tweeting about it. And I read this morning that since last Wednesday, he has tweeted about British politics, in this case, 110 times, which is three times the amount he's tweeted about SpaceX, which is, of course, his £1.5 billion company that's going to launch on the stock exchange, get IPO next week. Do you think, what is Elon Musk's agenda here? Why is he so interested in British politics and what's happening in Britain?
3: I don't know. I mean, he's got these links to South Africa. I think he thinks, you know, that this debate about freedom of speech is live in this country. I think he likes a reaction, frankly. Yeah. I think if we in politics here ignored what he said, he would pipe down. But he says things, he knows he'll get a response. I think he sees a read across in the culture, although America is huge. If you go to America, it's hugely different to the UK, I think, in many ways, and certainly culturally. But yeah, I think he just is a bit obsessed about it. And he's obviously looking at Rupert Lowe's party, supporting that, Restore Britain.
2: But at the same time, Grok, his AI chatbot embedded within X, falsely identified this former police officer, Christy Hall, as being one of the officers present at the arrest in the body cam footage. Nothing to do with her. She wasn't even a police officer at the time. She's been hounded out of her home and subjected to the most appalling of views. So he might be he claims he's trying to highlight the issue in order to, I don't know, bring justice, bring transparency, end two-tier policing. We can all get behind that. And yet, at the same time, he's palpably making this problem worse.
3: And why did Grok do that? Grok, of course, aggregates what's out there and doesn't really know if it's true or not. It assumes
2: things. It amplifies what it finds.
3: So when you have, I think there are all sorts of names out there on the internet, and as journalists, we are very careful what we report and what we establish. But the problem is people say what they like on Twitter, and if enough people say it, I think Grok then picks it up and then assumes it's fact, and it's not fact.
2: Yes, I think that's a very good point.
3: That's why you keep watching GB News.
2: Absolutely.
3: Frankly.
2: No power and lots of responsibility. Well, let's turn now to our commentator, Nora Lee. Nora Lee Notson, who's joined us in the studio. Thank you so much for coming in
5: this morning.
2: As an American yourself in Britain, how do you feel about what some might say is interference from the United States over some very difficult problems that the UK is facing at the moment?
5: I wouldn't say it's interference. In fact, what President Trump has done is just underscored the real decline of democracy, which is founded on rule of law, and law should be blind to color, to religion, to gender, to all of that. And when we can't live in a society where we know justice is applied equally, that is the decline of the society. So I think this is a real issue. And what you're seeing right now is that under Keir Starmer, we just have managed decline. Mm. And we saw that Nigel Farage spoke out and said, you know, pure cold rage, but pure cold rage for this is the state of this nation. We need a leader who can change it.
3: I'm not sure where the politics takes us here. Nigel Farage has been quite alone in this two-tier policing jibe. He was bawled at and catcalled by 600 MPs. So it may be helpful to him politically to have the White House also supporting the idea of two-tier policing in Britain, because currently no other mainstream party is saying that.
5: No, and absolutely. And I think underlying that, the West is suffocating under this, you know, mass discrimination of individuals based on where you're from, the color of your skin. Let's just take for a moment, if the roles were reversed and assume that it was, you know, the young boy Novak who was the perpetrator, you can imagine the outrage. Wow. If it was a minority that was stabbed to death. It shouldn't matter. We should expect justice regardless of what you identify as.
2: And you said, Nora Lee, that this is the US State Department calling out what's happening across the West. They didn't actually single out the UK, although, of given what's happened this week, we understand that their eyes are very much on what's happening here. But the US itself has also had huge problems with institutions being infected with this DEI culture, this DEI ideology that's at the root of this desire to treat people differently based on the colour of their skin. So do you think that the State Department is very much aware that this is the kind of thing that could happen in the United States as well?
5: Well, it did happen in the United States, and that was one of the reasons that the Trump administration got voted into power, because wokeism went too far to the left. And we believe in equality under the law, life, liberty, and the pursuit of happiness. We are all created equally. So that's the reason we had a Trump administration in power, to deal with the DEI and the extreme wokeism. You can't have a free get out of jail card every time something happens and you claim racism. No. People have had enough of that. They want real justice.
3: Yeah, we should be blind. As an American, what do you take about the comparisons with George Floyd? You know, this poor boy couldn't breathe, said so 9 times, I can't breathe. George Floyd, of course, he said he couldn't breathe as he had an hospital officer kneeling on him.
5: I think they're entirely different situations, because what happened here is there was an altercation between two individuals, which led to the unfortunate and tragic death of Novak. So George Floyd, we know he was on drugs. We know that it was an entirely different situation. I don't think they are comparable at all.
2: The other aspect to this case, Nora Lee, which might also be relevant to the states, which is, yes, the police obviously made mistakes. There are huge question marks to ask about their training. But there's also other questions to ask, which is, why are men who are known to be violent, who either have a violent history or have been arrested before, they're known to have an obsession with weapons, and Vikram Digra is by no means the only person that this applies to in recent years. Why are they allowed to roam the streets? In previous times, these kind of violent men would have been incarcerated for whatever reason, same in the US, and yet now we allow them to walk the streets until they commit a crime.
5: I think you're absolutely right, and what we've seen within this nation is that crime is no longer a key concern, addressing crime. Mm. We have less police on the street, and it's almost been normalized. You look at what happened with the rape gangs and the fact that it's taken so long and we still haven't seen justice. People are accepting it. Why? Because they're worried about claims of racism. Not being accused of being racist is paramount to dealing with crime. Yeah.
3: Can I ask you, why is the State Department getting involved in our politics? We wouldn't do the same about America, would we? I mean, I suppose the politicians are sympathetic about George Floyd and Black Lives Matter, but we wouldn't criticise in the same way America.
5: We know this administration gets involved in everything and tweets about everything, so it's not unusual that we hear something. I think it's also to put the focus on the U.S. as well, that, again, it is wokeism, DEI is a problem that must be addressed, not only over here in the West, but in the West back home in the United States of America.
2: Elon Musk, hero or villain?
5: Look, Elon Musk is a genius, but Geoffrey Hinton, the godfather of AI, who's from the UK, says AI could be the end of humanity. Yes. Why? Because it could get into the hands of bad actors. And there's a huge struggle going on right now with AI. We need guardrails. And the people who've built these incredible tools don't want guardrails. Yeah. They don't want the responsibility. But you can't have false information, false narratives. Mm. We can't have images of ourselves as women suddenly being sexualized on Grok, which is what's happening right now.
3: I think anecdotally getting tired of AI slop, as they call it.
2: That's true.
3: You know, even musically, they want to hear real music played by real people. Miriam's been counting up the number of Elon Musk posts in the past few days about our country, right. 110 times. Why do you think he's doing it? What's going on? Why is he trying to get him talk about us?
5: I do think you were right when you said he's been active politically here in the UK, you know, going from reform to restore. He was active in the Trump administration. He enjoys having a voice and having influence. Yeah. And he's addicted to it. Mm. I can understand that. It is exciting for him and he has the platform to do it. But if anything, it highlights the real issues we have with AI, and there has to be real guardrails with AI. In fact, the FT did an article. There's a movement of young students at universities. They're creating groups where they only have flip phones. They have conversations. Yeah. They cook. They paint. They play sports.
2: Love it.
5: And there's no smart devices anywhere.
3: That was nearly our childhood. Oh, yes. I had no phone. I grew up.
5: Right. So they feel like their souls are getting ripped out by AI.
3: Yeah. Right.
5: And we want the human experience.
2: Yeah. Absolutely.
3: I think there's a lot to be said for that.
2: Amazing insight in just 5 minutes. Thank you so much, as always. Noah Lee Notson, pleasure to have you.
3: Thank you. Now, still ahead, Britain's asylum system is on the brink as a cross-party group of MPs warn of chaos and lost control. I think we've told you that. You watch GB News basically every day.
2: But up next, Andrew Mountbatten Windsor, the artist formerly known as Prince, is pictured with one almighty shiner on the same day that a bombshell report is released on his royal property.
3: You couldn't make it up, could you, on timing? But first, if you're on search for some holiday sun and it's cold outside, here's the forecast for some of our top European destinations.
6: Ready to soak up that holiday sunshine?
7: Won't we need some cover?
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9: If the mixed start to June for the UK is tempting you elsewhere to find some holiday sun, there is plenty to be found across the Mediterranean at the moment. Still one or two showers for the Canaries and for Madeira. Keen breeze here, but widespread sunny skies across Spain into Portugal. Italy, a couple of showers inland over higher ground, likewise for Greece. Otherwise, any islands and coastal parts staying sunny for the next few days.
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16: I guess with football, it's very tribal. It's one communal identity with a shared purpose. And you're looking out on a match. You're not really looking at each other. So it's a very outward display of something which is impacting them emotionally. But yeah, you're all together. You all want the same thing. That shared tribalism enables them to express those emotions that well. But what I think is great is that then they can recognise they have those emotions and maybe they can lean in sometimes on those to other things which affect them more individually.
17: And Joe, of course, it's not just football. There are many other sports where
12: people of both genders get really stuck in, but men in particular, as an average in this country in terms of big spectator sports. And do you think that they sort of reveal and fulfil a role of sort of

0: a primal instinct in a lot of men of sort of belonging to something bigger than them, which would have been, you know, facilitated in generations gone by, perhaps by work, by soldiering, by church, and with the decline of these communal experiences, sports now fulfills that role.
1: Groups of people that are driven by one purpose and one faith and one idealism, and there they all are together, and their emotions are really close to the surface. I mean, perhaps the downside slightly of sport is that if you take it really to heart, if you have a bad match and you lose or your team loses, that can kind of impact some men for days on end. You know, they kind of go into not depression exactly, but certainly into a kind of spiral down into misery. So it has its downsides as well.
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7: Welcome back to Britain's Newsroom. It's 10 minutes to 10. And in reference to the story mentioned in the bulletins, the Makerfield by-election will take place on the 18th of June following the resignation of Labour MP Josh Simons.
8: The candidates announced so far, in fact, the candidates are Andy Burnham, the Labour Party.
7: Alan Howlin, Lord Hope, the official Monster Raving Loony Party.
8: Robert Kenyon, Reform UK.
7: Rebecca Shepherd, Restore Britain.
8: Michael Wood-Stanley, the Conservative Party.
7: Jake Austin, the Liberal Democrats.
8: Dan Clark, the Libertarian Party.
7: Peter Mark Ward, the Rejoin UK, the EU Party.
8: Sarah Wakefield, the Greens.
7: Ed Gemmell, the Climate Party.
8: Robert Pownall, Independent.
7: John Alfred Dyer, Independent.
8: Paul Richard Gould, Independent.
7: Count Binface Party. That is going to be a long ballot paper.
8: Yeah, you got all the best ones, Miriam.
7: I did, thank
8: you. Now, Andrew Mountbatten-Windsor made money from his Windsor estate while paying peppercorn rent for the Royal Lodge.
7: A National Audit Office report found that the former Duke sublet three cottages on the grounds with the income paid directly to him.
8: The watchdog also revealed that our king has been covering the rent for Princesses Beatrice and Eugenie, of course, Andrew's daughters, despite neither being working royals, which Miriam doesn't mind.
7: I don't care. I think it's more reflective of my position.
8: But joining us now is the royal author and journalist, Alex Larman. Alex, great to see you. Miriam doesn't mind about this. I do mind. What do you think?
9: Well, I think it's just a bad business, frankly. And
7: essentially,
9: every single Andrew story that I see, the question I always ask is, oh, what's he done this time? And the answer comes back, it's going to involve money or sex, or sometimes both. And this is obviously a financial thing. And of course, what we will be told throughout the day is that he hasn't done anything wrong. And the thing is, it doesn't matter at this point if he's done anything that's legally wrong or not. What I think matters much more is what you call the smell test. Does it look bad that he was putting money in his pocket from these properties that he's leasing out on Royal Lodge, and that the money isn't going back to the Crown? It's certainly not going to the public. And does it look as if he is just feathering his own nest? Yes, it absolutely does. And the thing about Princess Beatrice and Eugenie and their being put in these royal palaces and the rent being paid by King Charles, on the one hand, yes, as Miriam says, you don't care because ultimately it's a private deal. I mean, why should it matter to any of us? But on the other hand, the question that you have to ask about the whole bloody family is, why is this going on? Why are these people who are having this indulgence, who haven't done anything for any of us, they haven't done anything for their country? And I think that a lot of people, myself included, will be looking at this and feeling a sense of exasperation mixed with hilarity.
7: That's a very utilitarian view of this. We don't have a royal family because of what they do or have done for us. We have a royal family because their history goes back, you know, 1,500 or more years. It's a hereditary system. Gradually over the years, we've transferred power away from the royal family and to an elected parliament. We have a royal family because of our history, not because of what they do for us. And they either are a family or they're not a family and we get rid of them. That seems to me the choice.
9: Well, the latter option is looking really quite tempting at the moment, given everything that's happening. Because the problem has been that if you look at what the king's been saying about the stripped-down monarchy, I think most people would agree with that. I think most people would agree that the deal is that the royal family are still to this day subsidised to quite a considerable amount by the taxpayer. And the deal has always been that you have working royals, such as the king, such as the Prince of Wales, who actually make a difference and contribute and are not mired in scandal constantly. Then you have these figures like Andrew and indeed his ex-wife, and increasingly his daughters, and you just look at them and you think to yourself, is it the deal that, as you say, we take the royal family, we take this integral part of the country, but we're also stuck with these backroom players who are essentially just feathering their nests? And I must say, it's making republicanism seem more and more tempting by the day.
8: Well, I wouldn't agree with that. I can't imagine President Tony Blair, for example, but we'll move on rapidly from that debate about whether we have a king. But certainly, these royals, the non-working royals, Eugenie and Beatrice, they pay two-thirds market rent to live in prestige places in London. This information was dragged out of the palace by the National Audit Office. We are going to be facing box office MPs from the Public Accounts Committee grilling maybe even some members of the royal family about this. They should be pulling these figures out every single year without being told to produce them.
9: Oh, absolutely. I mean, the fact that this is not being put out into the public with any kind of eagerness or readiness, it just contributes to a sense that the royal family have never considered themselves responsible to anyone who isn't essentially themselves. And I think the difficulty is that for a very long time, there has been the deal that the standard line of never complain, never explain has held. But over the last few decades, the world has changed and evolved. Okay. And how we see the royal family has changed as well.
8: Alex, thank you so much for joining us. Great to see you. Thank you. Alex Larman there, royal commentator.
7: Well, a Buckingham Palace spokesperson said, we're grateful to the National Audit Office for this report, which is in line with the royal household's commitment to transparency.
8: I'm sure they are. We hope that the findings will help correct, clarify or contextualise a number of points regarding royal properties.
7: Well, and a spokesperson for the Crown Estate said,
8: the Crown Estate welcomes the National Audit Office review, which confirms its leases with members of the royal family were agreed in line with independent professional advice and open market valuations.
7: We look forward to discussing the report further with the Public Accounts Committee in due course.
8: I'm sure they look forward to that being pulled apart in Parliament. Still ahead.
7: America is coming after Starmer's response to Henry Novak's murder. His own MPs are now saying he was too slow as well. We'll have the latest on Britain's Newsroom.
8: This is Britain's Newsroom. Stay tuned.
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10: Good morning. 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The A87 is restricted near Glengarry viewpoint due to a collision. On the A19 northbound in Stockton-on-Tees, a broken-down vehicle has closed one lane, causing 10-minute delays. Meanwhile, the M62 westbound exit slip at Junction 20 near Rochdale is down to one lane after a load spillage. Lastly, the A34 northbound in West Berkshire has one lane closed after a crash, causing 30-minute delays. And on the trains, Greater Anglia and London Overground services face disruptions between London Liverpool Street and Hackney Downs. For more travel news, go to gbnews.com.
11: 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UK only. Entrance must be 18 or over. Lines close at 4 p.m. on the 26th of June. This is a network giveaway. Entries will be pooled. 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
6: Good morning, it's 10am on Friday the 5th of June. We're live across the United Kingdom. This is Britain's Newsroom with Christopher Hope and me, Miriam Cates.
4: Lodge letting exposed. A new report reveals that Andrew Mountbatten Windsor cashed in on his Royal Lodge estate and he's been pictured with a massive shiner. What a cheek.
7: I mean, they can't even admit we've got two-tier policing, but it's there in black and white. These are the instructions that the police officers are given.
6: And overnight, the White House also told Britain to reject two-tier policing as they sent their condolences to the family of Henry Novak.
8: Secure borders are also vital for a decent, compassionate country. Controlling who comes here is an essential task of government.
4: Border breakdown. Britain's asylum system is on the brink as cross-party MPs warn of chaos and lost control.
6: And a numbers nightmare. 15,000 pupils demand a review of an A-level maths exam they said was so hard it felt like a war crime.
4: Dear.
9: We shall fight in the hills. We shall never surrender.
4: Tomorrow marks 82 years since Allied forces stormed the beaches of a Nazi-occupied Normandy in northern France.
10: Well, before those 160,000 Allied forces stormed the beaches, there was an airborne operation launched on the 5th of June 1944. That is what will be commemorated here at the Pegasus Bridge Memorial. A live service coming up in just a moment.
6: Well, Chris, I have a particular interest in that story about the super hard A-level maths exam because my son did sit that exam on Wednesday and I texted him and said, how did it go? And he said, it was really weird, but everyone found it hard. Well,
4: but is that exam?
6: Right.
4: Is he moaning? Is it,
6: I
4: love your son, of course, but is it a moaning? Is he moaning about a hard exam? Or?
6: Well, I think he was reassured by the fact that everybody found it hard because,
4: of course,
6: the exams do vary in difficulty. And what the exam board then do is they look at all the results and they then decide where to put the grade boundaries to make sure that there's a fair allocation. So to get an A, for example, one year might be 75%, it might be 65%.
4: Okay.
6: So, but it is off-putting if it's super difficult or different to the...
4: I can top that. So I did RE, Religious Education, for A-level. I learned all of John's Gospel.
6: Yeah.
4: The paper appeared, it was all about Mark's Gospel.
6: We'd learnt
4: the entire wrong gospel. So all the questions about textual analysis of bits of Mark's gospel was a complete nightmare.
6: I once spent my own exam timetable wrongly. I think this was GCSE. It turned up for what I thought was an economics exam and it was actually physics. Never mind.
4: I dream about this stuff. I dream about turning up for an exam I haven't revised for.
6: It is a lot of people's most frequent recurring nightmare is something like that or not having revised.
4: Do you agree with that? To send us your worst exam nightmare and we'll try and taunt Miriam about it.
6: I don't have them anymore.
4: It's
6: a long time since I've passed an exam.
4: You'll say. That's where you want us to know your best result. But of course, we're going to Charlie Peters later with that very moving service in Normandy. I think it just reminds us of our heritage. We are defined so much by that war, aren't we?
6: Extraordinary moment for the UK, those D-Day landings. Well, we've got lots more to come, but first of all, your news with Sam Francis.
11: Hello, good morning, and I was about to say welcome to GB News, welcome to the bulletins. Here we are, it's 10 o'clock, let's take a look at the headlines this hour. Andrew Mountbatten Windsor received undisclosed private income from subletting three cottages on the Royal Lodge estate, according to the National Audit Office. The watchdog says the income was payable to Andrew while he paid a peppercorn rent on the wider Windsor property for more than two decades. The report also says the King pays the rent for Princess Beatrice and Princess Eugenie's accommodation in royal palaces.

0: despite both being non-working royals. Buckingham Palace says the report helps clarify and contextualise royal property arrangements. MPs are warning the asylum system is on the brink of collapse, with the Home Office accused of lacking any clear strategy. The Public Accounts Committee says the department's relied on short-term fixes, pushing pressure from one part of the system to another. It says it is shocking and unacceptable that ministers do not know where all failed asylum seekers are. The Home Office says asylum claims are down, though, hotel use is falling, and immigration enforcement is at record levels. Andy Burnham has said he would seek to enter any future Labour leadership contest if one is triggered. The Mayor of Greater Manchester says Westminster politics has become too focused on point scoring rather than problem solving. Asked about his ambitions, Mr Burnham said he would want to represent people at the highest possible level, but that any leadership bid would require support from Labour MPs. It comes after poor election results put pressure on Sir Keir Starmer, although no formal challenge has been launched so far. Downing Street, meanwhile, says the Prime Minister will not walk away from the mandate he was given to build what it calls a stronger, fairer Britain. Three more people have been charged with violent disorder after protests in Southampton over the murder of Henry Novak. Connor Bishop, Rhys Robinson and Noah Etherington are due to appear at Southampton Magistrates Court this morning. The protests followed the sentencing of Vikram Digra, who was jailed for life with a minimum term of 21 years for Henry's murder. Anger grew after police body cam footage showed Henry being handcuffed in his final moments after Digra falsely claimed he had been the victim of a racist attack. Volodymyr Zelensky has called for a face-to-face meeting with Vladimir Putin in a renewed attempt to end the war in Ukraine. In an open letter to the Russian president, Zelensky said it would be wrong to simply wait for the United States to refocus on Europe while Washington is occupied with Iran. He proposed direct talks in a neutral country such as Switzerland or Turkey and called for a full ceasefire while negotiations take place. The Kremlin says it has received that letter and that Putin has now been briefed on it. Donald Trump, meanwhile, says he thinks it would be great if the two leaders met, adding they should get it done. The partner of Nottingham attack victim Ian Coates says she has lost all trust in the NHS and police. Elaine Newton says evidence heard during the inquiry into Valdo Calloway's attacks has exposed horrifying findings. Ian Coates was killed after students Barnaby Webber and Grace O'Malley Kumar were fatally stabbed in June 2023. Ms Newton says the deaths could have been avoided if the NHS had done its duty and is calling for proper accountability. Scientists say a new AI-designed vaccine could help prevent future pandemics by protecting against whole families of viruses. The technology uses machine learning to analyse past and current outbreaks, identifying what viruses need to survive. A world-first human trial of a coronavirus vaccine using that approach has found it is safe and triggers an immune response. Researchers say the method could shift vaccines away from reacting to outbreaks towards protecting against viruses even before they emerge. Those are the latest headlines for now. Next, a quick look at this morning's markets.
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0: Just coming up to 8 minutes past 10, the markets for you. The pound will buy $1.3455 and €1.1562. The price of gold is £3,318 per ounce and the FTSE 100 is currently trading at 10,380 points.
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2: Well, Sam's already welcomed you to GB News. I don't need to do it again. You are watching Britain's Newsroom. We're live across the United Kingdom with Christopher Hope and Miriam Cates.
3: We want to hear what you think and what you think about our programme so far. 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
2: Well, Chris, lots of people have been getting in touch. Hazel says about this story about the former Prince Andrew. She says if the king wants to pay their rent, his daughters, that's up to him. Okay. I fully agree.
3: I'm not sure I do. Lambert says, I wish I'd appreciated the Greatest Generation when they were around. Of course, referring back to Dorothea, the 101, the person who lived through the war. We saw talking to Charlie Peters earlier. We need their likes more than ever today. We do. We really do, Lambert.
2: That's true, because when we were growing up, Chris, there were lots of Second World War veterans around. You know, most people in their 60s and 70s had an experience of the war. No longer the case. There isn't that connection, is there?
3: And our leaders had fought then.
2: Yes.
3: I mean, many of them, going all the way through in about 1980, they all saw action, and that generated a degree of respect in the country. That may have helping, I think, maybe the lack of respect for the current
2: politicians. That's a very good point. In the House of Commons in the 60s and 70s, I'm sure the majority of MPs would have had war service.
3: No question.
2: What a difference to now.
3: The debate we had before with Laura Lee about the State Department attacking two-tier policing, I said, what's he got to do with them? Mm. Well, Catherine says the USA is perfectly entitled to comment on what's happening in the West, so back at me.
2: Well, Sir Ed Davey, leader of the Lib Dems, regularly comments on Donald Trump, as does Sadiq Khan. So
3: because they define themselves against those two individuals.
2: Indeed, and maybe the US defines itself against European socialism.
3: But they've got less to say about themselves, so they need to about somebody else.
2: Ronald does say that excellent comments from Laura Lee Notson this morning, talking about the threat to democracy and equal justice for. She is a superb commentator, very articulate.
3: Well, she really is a great friend of our channel.
2: Yeah, absolutely.
3: Now, moving on, MPs are warning that the asylum system is on the brink of collapse, with the Home Office accused of lacking a clear strategy.
2: Well, the Public Accounts Committee says it is shocking and unacceptable that ministers do not know where all failed asylum seekers are.
3: It really is, but the Home Office says that asylum claims are down, hotel use is falling, and immigration enforcement levels is at record levels.
2: Well, we're joined now by the former Immigration Minister, Kevin Foster. Kevin, good morning. Thank you so much for joining us. Now, this is a 31-page report, but essentially it says nothing has changed. Would you agree with that analysis?
4: Yeah, it's a pretty excoriating 31-page report. What's interesting about it is because it's from the Public Accounts Committee, this will have been agreed by consensus by the members of the committee. And bearing in mind, they include the Liberal Democrats, a lot of Labour MPs, Conservatives, and Rupert Lowe. That says quite that, you know, these MPs have looked at this and have come to some quite startling conclusions, but some of the themes do sound very familiar. For example, short-term fixes, not a long-term strategy. Quite regularly when I'm on this channel, we're reacting to something like a drone in the channel or some tweak being made to immigration rules. Grey might make some difference, but not going to address the fundamental problems. Talking about accommodation, where they're looking to try and get, then have a strategy really to increase the amount of dispersed accommodation. But if I just translate that for people, that's the idea of finding more accommodation in local communities, which is deeply unpopular. Yeah. And for example, building new accommodation is something that's going to be politically toxic for any administration. So it's actually quite a good report. It's thorough. I'm not going to try and claim all these problems started on the 5th of July, 2024 either, but it's really got to the root of the issues.
3: I was going to raise that, Kevin. Of course, you were an immigration minister till 2019, but that was 7 years ago, but I was going to make that point. We should remind viewers and listeners that these reports, these Public Accounts Committee reports, the facts are agreed with the Home Office. So they have a real power behind them. These are estimates. These are facts agreed with civil servants in the Home Office. It just shows the problem is not improving, and it makes you wonder why on earth the Labour Party seems to think that changing the Prime Minister will affect any of these fundamental problems facing our country.
4: Well, absolutely. And I'd be fair, some of these problems listed, like, for example, getting all government departments to buy into a strategy to deal with this, rather than, for example, just seeing it as an issue a Home Office group will sort, have existed for some time. And it is interesting to see what's in this report and contrast it with some of the debates going on around the Labour leadership at the moment. You know, they reflect some of the debates the Conservative Party was having in the last Parliament. But it all points to the fact that there does need to be a very different strategy to dealing with this. We've just been talking about the USA commenting on the Henry Novak case. They could also comment on our asylum system and contrast the difference between a record years for both the US and the UK back in 2022 of the number of asylum seekers, in our case, crossing the channel, in their case, the southern border, and now the US at historic lows. And it's safe to say that's not the case here in the UK. So there are approaches that have been implemented in the US and Australia, comprehensive plans that, you know, they're not going to be politically easy to do. They're not cost-free, and they have controversy attached. unless though there's a political will to pick some of that up and run with it, we're going to carry on getting reports of this. So I say that's why this is so welcome today, and the fact that it is a cross-party report, laying very clearly the numbers. It's, they would have questioned officials, and they've come to the conclusions they have. And it's something that people, particularly if they aspire to be prime minister in the not-too-distant future, need to be reading this and starting to work out what their answer is.
2: Kevin, I think a lot of our viewers will be thinking, well, we just...

0: Right, Miriam, and it comes back to probably what's the core of the people smugglers' business model is that, let's say you're from Afghanistan or somewhere like Eritrea, we don't actually have a route of return for you because we don't have a deal with the Taliban. Worth noting, Germany has now returned some people to Afghanistan, but we haven't since 2021 returned people to Afghanistan. The Eritrean authorities just refused point blank to take any enforced immigration returns. So, in the absence of a deal with another country, and with France refusing to take them back, even if you turn them down, that means you're stuck with them. You don't know what to do. And then, obviously, the last thing you want to do is just advertise that they can just stay easily. So, that's why there's a raft of issues that do need to be tackled here. And yeah, there's more the Conservative government could have done, but there's definitely a challenge here and that the Labour Party need to grab.
1: And Kevin, just reading the remarks here by Sir Geoffrey Clifton Brown, of course, a Conservative MP, but in this sense, an independent arbiter on behalf of Parliament looking at this department. He talks about a directionless bureaucracy, a focus on short-term reactive fixes. And I think many viewers might be looking at this going, you know, the Labour government understands it's a problem. The Tories agree, as does Reform. Why don't the three parties, or the Lib Dems too, well, they wouldn't agree, come together and just agree some form of common cause and then not change the policy every so often? I mean, why don't just agree on one way of tackling this issue and move on?
0: I think, Chris, there's a lot to be said for Reform, the Conservatives and the Labour government working to try and drive a solution to this, because it's in the whole national interest to do so. But I think also it points to the politics of why you'd also need those three parties, because the reality is that whilst there is a problem and there are potential solutions to it, the problem that probably the government frontbench has got is that the government's backbench will be unlikely to vote for much of those types of solutions. However, they could probably almost certainly get it through Parliament with the votes of Conservative and Reform MPs to deal with any backbench Labour rebellion. Now, isn't the future Prime Minister, Labour Prime Minister, going to be prepared to pick that baton up, take this fight on? We'll probably soon know. But if they don't, these problems are going to carry on, and this is going to be absolutely toxic for their political chances in future.
2: Indeed. Well, thank you very much, Kevin Foster. That does sound very sensible. So sensible, it'll probably never happen, Chris.
1: That's right. Now it's time for the Great British Giveaway, and there's still plenty of time to grab your chance to win an incredible £76,543.21 in tax-free cash. 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
5: 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P.O. Box 8690, Derby DE1 9TT. UK only. Entrance must be 18 or over. Lines close at 4 p.m. on the 26th of June. This is a network giveaway. Entries will be pooled. Please check the closing time if listening or watching on demand. Good luck.
2: Well, coming up next, it's been revealed that Andrew Mountbatten-Windsor charged his staff to live at his Windsor estate while he himself paid a pepper popcorn rate. But do you care?
1: He also got quite the shiner on his cheek. We'll be going through that and more with Jonathan Liss and Claire Muldoon. There they are. This is Britain's Newsroom, of course, on Britain's News Channel, GB News.
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20: Welcome back. It's 22 minutes past 10. You're watching Britain's Newsroom with Miriam and Chris.
21: We're joined now by the political commentators Jonathan Liss and Claire Muldoon in the studio. To you first, Claire.
20: Yeah.
21: Andrew cashed in with secret rent deals, and what a picture. Let's look at the Telegraph or any of them, really, that picture of the black eye or the bruised cheek, I should
20: say. Very much a bruised cheek, as opposed to his brass neck, eh? And the more and more I read about this, it's more or less, I'm thinking, it smacks of SNP politics, doesn't it? Not the left hand not knowing what the right hand is doing, almost. Gosh, I wish I could get a peppercorn rent, and I wish I had family that, you know, could afford on the public purse to pay for my daughters as well, and my son. I think this is absolutely atrocious, and whilst I take the point, Miriam, that you really, you know, you couldn't really give, you know, a hoot about it, I think it still goes back to the fact that they are cashing in on public purse and, you know, outdoing the public, and I think that's wrong, and it's the sheer arrogance of it, the sheer arrogance, and the what else can he do? What else?
22: But isn't it perfectly normal for families with properties to allow their children and grandchildren to live in them at reduced rent? And Claire's point about the taxpayer funding is, of course, correct, but all the studies always show that we get far more back from the royal family existing in terms of tourism income.
20: Eugenie and Beatrice aren't even working.
23: Yeah.
22: Indeed, but
23: Miriam, look, I actually am a defender of the monarchy.
21: We all are.
23: It's my most right-wing opinion, I think.
21: it's not right-wing to be
23: It's not my front-loading socialist argument. but the point is that, look, obviously there are a lot of people around the country who are very lucky to have parents who have maybe helped them to buy houses, and yeah, that's fine. But when you have a position that these houses are basically ultimately belong to the public, the royal family exists at the public's consent and whim, and Parliament certainly, they're de facto the public. I think there have to be certain rules. If you are a working royal, and I do think that some of the members of the royal family do actually work quite hard. You know, people scoff about it, but they do a lot of public engagement.
20: Princess Anne, especially.
23: Right, exactly. Then I think that, of course, you should be allowed to live, you know, in a grace and favour property, etc. If, on the other hand, you have lived in privilege your entire life, mm-hmm. and you have used that privilege to get a very, very good job in some cases, and you've married very well, and your husbands are both earning extremely good incomes, then I don't see why you shouldn't either have your own property or mm-hmm. pay rent back into the public mm-hmm. purse, because ultimately it's the public that owns these mm-hmm. properties.
21: The problem is they make money from pretty poor behaviour, I think.
23: Well, I feel like that'd be interesting usually right now.
21: OK, fine.
23: Because that's the... You know, they've been living sort of rent-free for many years.
22: But acting as if the monarchy was a recent invention and we've invented the monarchy and now we're creating these rules that we want them to live by. Well, I mean, we tried republicanism. We said, no, thank you very much, in 1660. We'll have you back, please. And all these properties, yes, you know...
21: This information was dragged out of them. They didn't want to... By Parliament.
22: So
21: it wasn't volunteered, Miriam.
23: Obviously, the monarchy is not a recent invention. Yes. You certainly wouldn't invent
22: it
23: now.
22: These properties
23: has to be fit for modern society.
22: And palaces, you know, for hundreds of years. And you can't separate that. You can't suddenly say, right, we're going to draw a line under that history and the fact that you've actually inherited all this wealth and these properties.
23: Well, the Queen started paying income tax in 1992. That was all well and good.
20: But they haven't realised that fact, because the Crown estate is huge.
22: But do we want them or not? I think that is...
20: That's not the question. Miriam, where did you get that question from? What we're covering?
22: They can operate like a family.
20: A very dysfunctional family.
22: Yeah, but lots of families...
23: But Miriam, it's not all or nothing. It's not a zero-sum game.
20: We can have a hybrid version of the royal family.
23: Like the Scandinavian monarchies that are far more...
20: And the Spanish, yes.
23: More transparent, far more egalitarian. You see them much more. They account for things, and also they're much slimmer than our monarchies. And actually, they get rid of a lot of people in their families.
22: But a slimmed-down monarchy is a problem in itself. We're now finding that actually we don't have enough royals to do all the different events.
20: Well, we've got two there in Eugenie and her sister Beatrice. They're not working royals. They could do it. They could step up.
21: Well, they've got rich husbands.
20: Well, exactly. Well, lucky them.
23: I don't think that would necessarily be the PR triumph.
20: Well, of course it wouldn't.
23: The palace is looking
20: of course
23: to
20: it
23: Andrew's
20: wouldn't.
21: Anyway, look,
23: moment, but...
21: moving on. Jonathan, Palantir. Mm. What a great company. Why is the left so against this company if it wants to get 1 million people off NHS waiting list under a £330 million deal? What is the left problem with technology sorting out pain for people?
23: It could have something to do with the CEO boasting about the technology being used to kill people.
21: No, this is a good thing. Why is the left so intent on attacking companies that want to make people better?
23: Because Palantir is basically, if you were to write the new Bond film, you know, so Palantir could easily stand in for some generic villain. where the CEO openly boasts about sort of using his technology being used to kill people. Incredibly secret, undemocratic organisation that has enormous power over government data and public data.
22: You say undemocratic, but actually Louis Mosley has been really clear mm-hmm. that's the CEO, that his...
23: He's the UK, sorry.
22: That the company will only deliver policies that have been... that are being implemented by democratically mm-hmm. elected governments. Mm-hmm. They're not going to go against the will of the people. Yeah. I think that's pretty democratic.
20: Yeah, but the issue I think I have with this is the storage of the data. Now, we see up in Fife, actually, in Ochterarder, there was a meeting near St Andrews for the data handling part of the data handling of AI data. And it is going to be an absolute eyesore on the fabric of that coastal sea line, but also the amount of energy it takes to keep that energy and, sorry, keep the data safe is really unbelievable.
21: I'm going to pause there. We're going across live now to Wiltshire, where the PM is speaking.
1: Thanking you for showing me around today, what you're doing, the capability that you've got here, the speed of development, and it's a real reminder for me, and I think for you, we've got a brilliant front line in our armed forces. We really do have such brilliant personnel serving every day, and we must always remember that and the courage and determination that they bring to everything that they do. But they can't do their job without you. You sit right there behind them, alongside them in many respects, and therefore they are first class and you are first class and need to be first class, because they're going to be relying on what you're doing every single day. And I think I really saw that for myself this morning. It's really great to talk to you as well. Lots of people here from slightly different backgrounds, all working jointly on something that's so important for our country. So thank you for showing me around. Thank you for doing what you do, because, as has been said, you've chosen to do this, and this is something which is about the defence of your country, of our country, of our European and other allies working together. So this is really important. And I often say you can sit in Westminster and read a briefing about what people are doing, or you can go and see it for yourself. And there is no substitute for coming to see it for yourselves. And so I've really learnt a lot from you this morning, and thank you very, very much. It reminds me of something that I hold fast to every single day as Prime Minister. And that is that my first duty, the duty above everything else, is to keep our country safe and to keep our people safe. That is the top, most important duty of any Prime Minister, and it's the one, as I say, that I hold very, very close every single day. And it is particularly important at the moment, because it is no exaggeration to say that we're living in more dangerous and volatile times than at any time in my life or in your life. We're living through that now. The Chief of Defence Staff was out this morning on media, and he said in 35 years of service, that's his service, he's never known the world as dangerous as it is at the moment. It's worth just pausing on that to think how real that is, how close that is, and what responsibility it puts on all of us to make sure that we are ready for this dangerous and volatile world. And we have to be ready for it. Now, the causes of that are many across the world, but we are facing basically a war on two fronts. The ongoing war in Ukraine, now in its fifth year. And I do want to salute once again both the frontline and the civilians in Ukraine for the incredible courage and resilience they've shown in the face of Russian aggression now, as I say, going into a fifth year. And you've seen some of the attacks only recently that have been, you know, on civilian targets in Kyiv, amongst other things. So that is going on. Alongside that, we've got conflict in the Middle East, in Iran in particular, and the Strait of Hormuz is still closed. Now, all of that, both Ukraine and Iran, is having an impact back here in the United Kingdom. That is obvious to all of you. It's obvious to people across the country. You can see it, the economic impact it's had. The most obvious is energy prices, but it's not the only impact. When the Ukraine war started, energy prices went up. Now, because of the Iran crisis, energy prices have gone up. And everything else that follows from that has an impact on our resources, of course, because we put resource into Ukraine and capability into Ukraine, where we're doing incredible things with the Ukrainians, including some of what's going on in the collaboration that you're responsible for, and, of course, capability. And you will have seen that in the last few months, we've deployed our armed forces in and around the Gulf states to defend them from attacks from Iran. And that means that our pilots were up in the sky within hours of the beginning of that conflict, taking out incoming that was aimed at civilians in the Gulf states, and of course our service personnel who are grounded there. Of course, that conflict is not just confined to the geography of Ukraine and the geography of the Middle East. It goes beyond that, because increasingly we're seeing state-backed attacks across our country and other countries. Cyber attacks, very, very common now, something we have to constantly battle. Incursions into our airspace, incursions into our waterways that we have to deal with, and the ever-present threat to our underwater facilities and capabilities, particularly the cables that are so vital to so many aspects of our life, including our economy. These are all ways in which we are drawn into these conflicts in a very, very real way. Now, we, the United Kingdom, have responded very strongly with sanctions, particularly in Iran and Ukraine, which are amongst the strongest in the world, really meaningful sanctions that are having an impact. But they are sanctions that we do with our allies. The action we've taken in relation to the Shadow Fleet, that is supporting Putin in his war effort, again working with others. We're on that on a daily basis.

0: I think it's ridiculous in this country that people are relying still as a crutch on benefits because they cannot afford the utility bills, they cannot afford food bills, right. They can't afford traffic, they can't afford travel to their place of work.
1: And the majority of benefits claimants are in fact working. I just have to point out the slightly dystopian framing of the choosing welfare or warfare. I don't think a lot of people are choosing warfare. Some people on this channel occasionally, but it's generally we don't want to go to war, but we have to defend ourselves.
0: I think that's semantics.
1: But obviously, I think that we do need to. I don't think it's an either or. Basically, we need to prepare for the possibility of future conflict. That's obviously true, and we do need to have a conversation about welfare. But I'm afraid that does need to include pensions as well. Miriam, you are one of the very few people, you know, on the right. I suggest who are prepared to actually have that conversation because people. When I say, for example, that so pensions are a benefit, people say, no, we've worked hard all our lives for this, but it's still part of the welfare bill. Mm. It's still a benefit. And I tell you one thing, by the time I get to pension age, the triple lock will not exist. I'll be lucky to get a pension at all. So
0: you'll be lucky to reach pension age with the views you have here every time you come on GB News.
2: Jonathan, I may be one of the only who says it in public, but I can tell you that everybody, every single politician on the right says this in private. Every single politician on the right says, and many of the people who've come out in recent weeks saying that they do support.
3: So why don't they be honest then? You were an MP in the old days. Why don't they be honest?
1: It's such a great question. Why worried that they're going to offend their cohort, the people who vote?
3: But I want to ask Miriam, why won't...
1: be honest to voters.
3: Well, why not? Is there a prize for being honest about the pensions?
2: I think the prize for being honest in politics is not an immediate one, but I think the responsibility of politicians is to tell the truth and to explain to the public how these things work. Now, that may take 2, 3, 4 years to shift the Overton window of how people understand these things and how they see these issues, but it's a responsibility to do that rather than just saying exactly what people want to hear.
3: Jonathan S. Claire Muldoon, have a cup of coffee, have a chat.
1: I was planning to do
3: make
1: else
3: friends. We'll see you back in the next hour.
2: I'm worried for your safety now, Jonathan.
3: Now, before the PM spoke, we spoke about royal properties. Just to make clear, the rent was that was received by Andrew Mountbatten and Windsor was to cover costs, not to generate profit.
2: Well, Buckingham Palace spokesperson said, "We are grateful to the National Audit Office for this report, which is in line with the Royal Household's commitment to transparency, and we hope that the findings will help correct, clarify or contextualise a number of points regarding royal properties."
3: Yes, a spokesman for the Crown Estate said this. The Crown Estate welcomes the National Audit Office review, which confirms its leases with members of the royal family were agreed in line with independent professional advice and open market valuations.
2: And we look forward to discussing the report further with the Public Accounts Committee in due course.
3: I'm sure they don't, by the way. I'm sure they don't. Now, up next, tomorrow marks 82 years since Allied forces stormed the beaches of the Nazi-occupied Normandy. And our national reporter and colleague Charlie Peters is there for us. We'll be with him very shortly.
2: This is Britain's Newsroom on GB News.
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7: If the mixed start to June for the UK is tempting you elsewhere to find some holiday sun, there is plenty to be found across the Mediterranean at the moment. Still one or two showers for the Canaries and for Madeira. Keen breeze here, but widespread sunny skies across Spain into Portugal. Italy, a couple of showers inland over higher ground, likewise for Greece. Otherwise, any islands and coastal parts staying sunny for the next few days.
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8: 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Every Friday, my Patrick Christie's Tonight Show is going to have a twist to it. We're welcoming some special guests. You. That's right. On Fridays, I'm going to be doing my show in front of a live studio audience because this show is about you and what you have to say. It's going to be the same big debates, same big topics, same big opinions. But every Friday night at 9 p.m, you are invited to come on down to Patrick Christie's Tonight to be a part of the action. Only on GB News, the People's Channel, Britain's News Channel.
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10: Now, I love this story. He's English footballing royalty, but the looming World Cup this summer in North America isn't the reason that Gordon Banks is in the news. No, it's for a far more shocking and mysterious reason.

0: increasingly important in future welfare and are areas where Britain needs to invest more. Well, speaking just a few moments ago, Sir Keir Starmer said that that work is now being pulled together across government with the Defence Investment Plan due before NATO leaders meet in the coming weeks.
1: My first duty, the duty above everything else, is to keep our country safe and to keep our people safe. That is the top, most important duty of any Prime Minister, and it's the one, as I say, that I hold very, very close every single day. And it is particularly important at the moment because it is no exaggeration to say that we're living in more dangerous and volatile times than at any time in my life or in your life.
0: In other news this morning, Andrew Mountbatten-Windsor received undisclosed private income from subletting three cottages on the Royal Lodge estate, according to the National Audit Office. The watchdog says the income was payable to Andrew while he paid a peppercorn rent on the wider Windsor property for more than two decades. The report also says the King pays the rent for Princess Beatrice and Princess Eugenie's accommodation in royal palaces, despite both being non-working royals. Buckingham Palace says that the report helps clarify and contextualise royal property arrangements. Well, let's just bring you some breaking developments on a case we were reporting on throughout this morning. A 21-year-old man has been charged now with attempted murder after a university safety worker was shot with a crossbow in Surrey. Almanthir Dakamar is accused of the incident at the University of Surrey's Manor Park student village in Guildford yesterday morning. The victim, a man in his 50s and part of the university's campus safety team, was seriously injured and taken to hospital. Surrey police had previously confirmed the suspect is a Saudi national and former student at the university. The university says the police are not looking for anyone else and the campus at this stage remains open and operational. In other news, MPs are warning the asylum system is on the brink of collapse, with the Home Office accused of lacking a clear strategy. The Public Accounts Committee says the department has relied on short-term fixes, putting pressure on one part of the system to another. It says it is shocking and unacceptable that ministers do not know where all failed asylum seekers are. The Home Office says asylum claims are down, hotel use is also falling, and immigration enforcement is at record levels. Three more people have been charged with violent disorder after protests in Southampton over the murder of Henry Novak. Conor Bishop, Rhys Robinson and Noah Etherington are due to appear at Southampton Magistrates Court this morning. The protests followed the sentencing of Vikram Digwa, who was jailed for life with a minimum term of 21 years for Henry's murder. Anger grew after police body cam footage showed Henry being handcuffed in his final moments after Digwa had falsely claimed he had been the victim of a racist attack. Daniel Frost has also pleaded guilty to violent disorder and possessing an offensive weapon. Matt Styler has pleaded not guilty to assaulting a police officer. Volodymyr Zelensky has called for face-to-face meetings with Vladimir Putin in a renewed attempt to end the war in Ukraine. In an open letter to the Russian president, Zelensky said it would be wrong to simply wait for the United States to refocus on Europe while Washington is occupied with Iran. Well, we have now got confirmation from Moscow that Vladimir Putin has been briefed now on that open letter calling for face-to-face talks. The Kremlin says the Russian president has reviewed the letter and is expected to comment later today at an economic forum in St. Petersburg. And scientists say a new AI-designed vaccine could help prevent future pandemics by protecting against whole families of viruses. The technology uses machine learning to analyse past and current outbreaks, identifying what viruses need to survive. A world-first human trial of coronavirus vaccine using the approach has found it is safe and triggers an immune response. Researchers say the method could shift vaccines away from reacting to outbreaks towards protecting against viruses before they even emerge. Those are the latest headlines this hour. I'll be back with you shortly. Next, a look at the markets.
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0: Just coming up to 10 minutes past 11, the markets for you. The pound will buy $1.3455 and €1.1562. The price of gold is £3,318 per ounce and the FTSE 100 is at 10,380.

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0: No question. Can I ask you one question? Would you ever deep fry a Mars bar?
2: For you, I certainly would, yeah.
1: Brilliant. We'll have to come down.
2: I'll batter it.
1: Thank you so much, Danny, and everybody of J. Henry's Fish and Chips.
3: Lunch. Thanks
0: absolutely.
1: Making us hungry.
0: Up next, a gear change now. We're off to Normandy, where, of course, commemorations are taking place to mark the 82nd anniversary of D-Day tomorrow with our colleague Charlie Peters.
4: Well, we've just completed an excellent memorial service here at the Pegasus Bridge Memorial. Right after the break, we'll be speaking to veterans who fought on D-Day, why they're here today, and why so many families have gathered to remember that awesome sacrifice and valour.
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8: If the mixed start to June for the UK is tempting you elsewhere to find some holiday sun, there is plenty to be found across the Mediterranean at the moment. Still one or two showers for the Canaries and for Madeira. Keen breeze here, but widespread sunny skies across Spain into Portugal. Italy, a couple of showers inland over higher ground, likewise for Greece. Otherwise, any islands and coastal parts staying sunny for the next few days.
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16: It's very hot indeed, and there's been a lot of talk about Clarkson and Co. today, but the real stars of the show are these guys here. We've got the cows over there, and then just behind me we've got donkeys, we've got Highland cows over here, all sorts of animals. These are all here courtesy of Adam Henson, who we spoke to earlier today on GB News, star of Country File. It's been an amazing day here today. It's been incredibly hot, but everybody has been in great spirits, keeping themselves hydrated. It's on for one more day, so if you're in Warwickshire, you know where to come. But it's not just been about Clarkson, Caleb and Co. There's been a lot of familiar faces down here, and if you watch food videos on social media as much as I do, you'll know about Spudman. He's a small business owner. He's working here today, and I spoke to him earlier about what life has been like as a small business owner in the past few years.
17: I grew up in agriculture. I love it. We very much chat about the products. We use local farmer for our potatoes, we use a local dairy for our butter, our carrots for our coleslaws growing just down the road in Rugeley. Honestly, we've got to support our British farmers, and events like this really showcase what we can do in this country. It's amazing.
16: And as a small business owner yourself, you said you've got to back British farming. How important is it right now more than ever that we do get behind little local businesses?
17: Oh, it's essential. Like, we don't want to lose what we've got. We've got the best producers in the world producing the best food in the world. You know, why do we need to go anywhere else? Use local.
16: So that was Spudman there, and do you know what? His words have been echoed by hundreds of people that we've spoken to today. We haven't just been speaking to the familiar faces, we've been speaking to the farmers and the fans and the people who have come down here to show their support for British agriculture.
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0: Now, D-Day commemorations are taking place tomorrow to mark the 82nd anniversary of the Allied landings in Normandy.
1: Well, our GB News national reporter Charlie Peters is there for us. Charlie.
4: Well, commemorations start today for the airborne forces who launched from the south of England on the night of the 5th of June and into the 6th. The first action of the liberation of Normandy and then Europe occurred where I'm standing now, by the now famous Pegasus Memorial Bridge in Benneville, where the Cannes Canal and bridges also over the Orne River were captured by members of the 6th Airborne Division, flying over in 90 minutes from crossing the channel on these Horsa gliders, landing just 40 metres or so away. So accurate was their airborne precision landing, where members from the Oxfordshire and Buckinghamshire Light Infantry landed, led by Major John Howard of D Company, who sent back the message ham and jam to confirm that both of those bridges had been secured. Well, here today there has been a memorial service remembering those who fought during the liberation, the opening fires on the night of the 5th into the 6th of June, and all who fought during the Second World War. And we heard also from Paul Terry, a 102-year-old veteran of D-Day, who told us that he was more nervous today than he was when landing on Sword Beach. Let's take a listen.
14: He told to you of the experiences that I personally went through from the Second World War and the landing of Normandy. Actually, there were three of us, my twin brother, my elder brother, and myself. Very unusual to be in the same regiment. And in that time, in the 3 year, 4 years, we never met together at all.
4: Well, it was a beautiful and moving service attended by families of veterans, serving personnel as well. And I'm very happy to say that we're joined now by Paul Terry, who gave that very moving speech earlier today. Paul, thank you so much for being here and for speaking to us. How was it speaking to this crowd today?
14: Well, it was a great honour to speak to the crowd, to see the faces of the French people in the Netherlands who 80 years ago, they won't remember, but their mums and dads, what they went through, very, very hard times. And today here I'm sitting by the Pegasus, the famous, as you said, the famous Pegasus Bridge, where so many were lost. And today a tribute has been made, and I'm now looking at the wonderful wreaths that have been laid to the people that deserve the praise. We took part, but these are the people here today that we've come to honour and to never forget.
4: And Paul, tomorrow we will remember those like you who landed on the Normandy beaches on the 6th of June. You landed on Sword Beach. Tell us what it was like that day.
14: Well, being 18 years of age, I'm not afraid to mention it, but I was terrified. I mean, I didn't know what to expect, but I didn't know what was happening, but there was plenty of action going on, frightening. And I pray to God, I do pray to God, that the young people of today will not go through what we've been through. I'm sorry, I can't hold that back, but yeah, there were three of us, as I said. My twin brother, who's no longer with me in spirit, but he's here with me by my side. And my elder brother, we all came to this country to do what we had to do. And as I say, I'm honoured to come back and see the people who are now free, and free throughout this world. Thank you.
4: And as we remember the actions that you and your family and so many of your compatriots took on D-Day and the liberation of Normandy, you close your very moving speech by talking about bit of doom and gloom that still hangs over Europe now, that your wish is that this won't happen again?
14: Yeah, it's frightening. I pray to God that it will never happen again, because you can't express it, what it's really like, war, and what they're fighting for, I do not know. We're all God's children, irrespective of the colour, the tongue we use. We're all God's children, and why do we have to kill one another? To me, I just cannot fathom it out. But I pray that they do not, because it will be a different kind of slaughter altogether.
4: Paul, thank you so much for service. Thank you for speaking to us today. Thank you. I just want to quickly speak to Chris Langford, Iraq and Afghanistan veteran. Chris, you've been working with the taxi charity for military veterans. You've been supporting Paul here. How important is this service and being here today?
19: It's really important, and it's really moving to see still that there are so many people coming to all these different commemorations 82 years on. And for this gentleman here who was here 82 years ago, and to be with him, absolute privilege.
4: And Chris, it points to the legacy and how men like Paul are heroes to serving personnel three or four generations along. The stories of the bravery of men like Paul are remembered by soldiers like yourself and those still serving to inspire future actions and future operations as well.
19: Absolutely. I mean, that's very kind, but I mean, for me, it's the golden generation, and they need looking after, and it couldn't be done without the taxi charity, and the taxi charity can't run without donations. And it's just, yeah, so the longer, more we can keep coming back and keep bringing about, you'll be back here next year, won't you, Paul?
14: We hope so. Trouble is, I have a wife who I am a carer. She's 88 years of age, and she's more or less homebound now, and I obviously worry about her so very much. And darling, if you're watching this, I love you with all my heart. I'll be home Monday.
4: Paul, thank you so much for speaking to us. Thank you, Chris, and thank you also to all from the tax charity for military veterans who have supported brave men like Paul, their families, their generations who have followed them, and of course the families who sacrificed so much on their behalf. It's been a great honour to attend this memorial service today, and we will continue our coverage of the commemoration and remembrance of the 6th of June 1944 for brave men like Paul Terry and those who have followed in their footsteps, inspired by the actions that they took on that day.
1: Wow, how incredibly moving.
0: That was amazing.
1: The golden generation.
0: They are the best of us. Up next, Good Afternoon Britain with Mark and Nana.
20: That was so moving, it really was.
21: Oh, bless his heart.
20: And of course, you know, for our current servicemen, some good news, it seems, with the government saying that the Defence Investment Plan will be published shortly.
21: Although they're planning to cut the budget, as we hear.
20: Yeah.
21: That's on the way.
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8: Hello, good morning, and welcome to the latest update from the Met Office for GB News. There's some bright spells today, but further showers are expected, especially in the west, and it will feel cool. Temperatures are a degree or two below average for the time of year. Nevertheless, there will be some sunshine around during the morning and into the early afternoon, especially for central and eastern parts of England, the north of Scotland, but a lot of cloud in general and frequent showers, especially towards the west. However, these downpours won't be as lively, not as heavy, as the last few days, and they'll ease a little into the afternoon. Temperatures reaching 16 to 19 Celsius at best. So feeling on the cool side for the time of year. Now, later in the day, we've got this weather system approaching, this band of rain. Ahead of that, further showers to come for Northern Ireland and much of Scotland. In between, some clear spells during the evening, but actually a lot of cloud still remains. Better chance of some late in the day sunshine for the north and indeed the east of England. A pleasant enough end to the afternoon here. Showers, well, one or two, continuing across Wales and the Midlands, but easing as this next band of rain approaches, and that will bring a wet end to the day for the southwest of England into Wales. Winds increasing as that rain moves through. The risk of coastal gales overnight and into Saturday morning for southwestern shores, and the rain turning heavier as well by dawn. For much of Scotland and Northern England, it's a dry night with cloud increasing, but by the time we start off Saturday. These spells of rain are moving and spiralling around low pressure, which will be centred off the coast of Wales. So a wet and, for many, windy start to Saturday. The wettest weather moves its way northeastwards, followed by some heavy showers. A little bit drier towards the end of the day for western and southwestern places. The wind's easing a touch, but staying on the cool side.
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2: 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UK only. Entrance must be 18 or over. Lines close at 4pm on the 26th of June. 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
40: 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I say, oh yes, on what? On GB News.
41: Hello, are you the famous Sue? The whole crew hit me here now. We came to celebrate.
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3: Good afternoon, Britain. It is 12 o'clock on Thursday, on Friday, actually, the 5th of June. I'm Nana Aquir.
0: And I'm Mark White. Andrew Mountbatten-Windsor is back in the spotlight as it's revealed he sublet properties on his Windsor estate, charging staff rent despite paying practically nothing himself. Plus, he's been pictured sporting a shirt.

0: available and what scale it's going to come through. Because they will produce the goods for us, but they need the money, and they need to know the money's going to come through and it's going to be guaranteed. And that is currently missing. And we, as I quite rightly pointed out, we've been waiting over a year already for the Defence Investment Plan, and we hope at the moment it might appear just in time for the Turkish, the NATO summit in early July. That's not good enough.
1: Simon, yeah. Simon Diggins, thank you very much. He's a defence and security analyst. Thank you.
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5: 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PO Box 8690, Derby DE1 9TT. UK only. Entrance must be 18 or over. Lines close at 4 p.m. on the 26th of June. This is a network giveaway. Entries will be pooled. Please check the closing time if listening or watching on demand. Good luck.
2: Well, this is Good Afternoon Britain on GB News. Lots more coming up on today's show.
1: Yes, the Home Office has admitted that it has no idea how many failed asylum seekers have gone missing.
2: We'll be asking, should we be tagging migrants? 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
6: 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Was it their daring spirit? Was it their fighting grit? Or was it just their sheer industrial strength? The ability to produce so many tanks, rifles and jeeps? After the break, I'll tell you the story about the one I'm in right now. 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
7: 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Every Friday, my Patrick Christie's Tonight Show is going to have a twist to it. We're welcoming some special guests. You. That's right. 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It's going to be the same big debates, same big topics, same big opinions. 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Only on GB News, the People's Channel, Britain's News Channel.
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23: Good afternoon, Britain. 26 minutes after midday, and commemorations are taking place in Normandy to mark the anniversary of the D-Day landings on the 6th of June 1944.
2: Well, the Royal British Legion and Commonwealth War Graves Commission are among those honouring the servicemen who took part.
23: Well, GB News' national reporter Charlie Peters is in Normandy for us. Charlie.
24: Well, yes, we're just currently in this Jeep, which is being driven by the wonderful Richard Isles, who has restored this vehicle. 1942 is when it was used, deployed into Europe, and it's part of the extraordinary powers that the Allies had, not just in their capability, their bravery and their defiance against history, but really, actually, their industrial strength. And Richard, you come here every year, you're a big supporter of the Taxi Charity for Military Veterans. Tell me about your connection to this battlefield and this story.
25: So basically, I light my house up every year with Christmas lights, raising money for the Taxi Charity. I come over here every year and I see the work they do with the veterans, and I just think it's absolutely fabulous. And you know, the time they give up, the carers, the taxi drivers, I just think it's absolutely amazing. So,
24: and Richard, you're from Bristol, obviously. D-Day, Normandy landings, the liberation of Europe, the entire country came in to be part of it. How important is it for you to be here, thinking about your hometown, the people from Bristol who came in and fought in Normandy?
25: Oh, it's massively important, and to be with veterans that obviously fought over here is, you know, is something you know, I'll never do again. It's amazing. It's amazing.
24: And just thinking back to the service that we just attended, national anthems of the United Kingdom, the United States and France, the sense of cohesion from all of those attending there, and the message being passed down to younger generations as well.
25: Yeah, to see this, you know, they're like school children there, and I think that's one of the things we need to do is obviously teach the younger children about everything and get them involved. You know, I've taken a young child out in here last night, and it was brilliant. You know, she loved it, and you know, I think just to sort of pass these memories down to the younger generation is what we need to do now. So,
24: and just thinking about the nature of the British contingent here. You see the Americans are here, of course, in their numbers,
25: yes,
24: with,
25: yeah,
24: sponsored by an international airline.
25: Yes,
24: there's a huge,
25: yeah,
24: attendance. And the British gathering, it's very sweet. It's very patriotic. It's very British.
25: It is.
24: Driven across the Channel in taxis,
25: yeah,
24: which is just, it's such a moving thing to see every year.
25: It is, and I think the Americans get a lot more funding than what we do in the UK, and that's one of the reasons why I do what I do with the raising the money at Christmas. And you know, I think we need to do our bit to obviously ensure we can still do things that we're doing today. So,
24: and of course, what we're here for today, it's the Pegasus Memorial Bridge. This area, the first action on D-Day in the very early hours, the first minutes of the 6th, launched on the 5th of June.
25: Yeah.
24: Obviously, there's so much focus on the storming of those beaches, but actually the actions taken here, critical for ensuring that the men at the beachhead can meet up with those at the bridgehead and continue the strike into the rest of Europe.
25: That's right, yeah. Pegasus was, you know, if the guys didn't succeed here, then the landings on the beaches wouldn't have been, you know, how they were. So this was a critical part of, you know, D-Day, basically. So, yeah.
24: And during that ceremony, we heard from 102-year-old Paul Terry. Just,
25: yes,
24: extraordinary to hear his account of D-Day, his twin brother fighting as well, his older brother, all of the family fighting in the Second World War. It's extraordinary, isn't it, seeing the sons and daughters of those veterans being present for this experience?
25: It is, and obviously a lot of veterans have passed away now, but you still see family members here. representing them. And Paul Terry is such a nice chap, and he wears his brother's medals on his chest, and he's got so much passion. And to see him, it's amazing. It is amazing.
24: Richard, thank you very much for that. Okay, folks, we're going to be with you very shortly. But first, Richard and I are going to drive off, see what else we can catch up with. See you the rest of the day. Bye bye.
0: Soda,
24: yeah. Great stuff.
23: I can't believe, is that like an old Jeep?

0: Well, we now have more ways in which you have to demonstrate that you have a right to be in the country when you are applying for a job, for example. You have to show some identity. So that there are already systems in place where you can encounter people. I think we can do the same here. That we have lots of places where, you know, if you're trying to get a job, you're trying to leave the country, to go on holiday, there are lots of interfaces that we have with public systems that we could be more effective with. And I think overall, we have a chaotic system that needs better investment. Better structure. So I think there's lots we can agree on that doesn't mean we have to dehumanize people by treating them like a pet.
1: Okay, we've got to wrap up here, but just a one-word answer from you both. A way forward, if it's too invasive to microchip people who are breaking the law, breaking into our country, why not just keep them in custody until an asylum decision is reached, and not let them out into society until they are deemed to be a refugee and have a successful application? Chris?
0: Well, that would be better than subcutaneously
1: Okay,
0: tagging,
1: Jack.
0: but
2: Yeah, I would be in favour of that 100%.
1: There you go.
3: All right. Thank you very much, both. That's Jack Hadfield and Chris Candia. Thank you.
1: I think Chris wanted to put a more fulsome answer there, but we're running
3: he
1: out
3: always
1: of
3: does.
1: Time.
3: He talks a lot. He's very sweet.
1: Right. This is Good Afternoon Britain on GB News. Lots more coming up on the show.
3: GB News' political correspondent Olivia Utley has just left a briefing with the Prime Minister's spokesperson. Stay tuned to find out what he had to say.
1: But if you're in search of some sun throughout Europe, take a look at the destination, see how they're doing weather-wise.
4: Ready to soak up that holiday sunshine?
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7: If the mixed start to June for the UK is tempting you elsewhere to find some holiday sun, there is plenty to be found across the Mediterranean at the moment. Still one or two showers for the Canaries and for Madeira. Keen breeze here, but widespread sunny skies across Spain into Portugal. Italy, a couple of showers inland over higher ground, likewise for Greece. Otherwise, any islands and coastal parts staying sunny for the next few days.
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14: In May 2006, Guy Goma, a 38-year-old graduate, finance graduate from the Republic of Congo, arrived at the BBC for a job interview only to be wrongly ushered on air. In a clip that's now gone, of course, very, very viral.
15: Yeah, we all remember it, don't we? Well, here to tell their story, let's speak to former BBC producer Elliot Gotkin and Guy Goma himself. And we have got the right guy this morning. Guy, let's start with you, shall we? So that clip is just fantastic, isn't it? It's gone viral all around the world. When did you realise they'd got the wrong guy?
16: You know, first of all, I want to say something. You know, this studio is different with the studio from the BBC.
14: Of course, yeah. Of course.
16: It's quite different. The one from the BBC, when I reached there, I didn't know, to be honest with you, I didn't know it was a studio.
14: Right.
15: Oh!
16: Yeah,
15: right.
16: To be honest, I didn't know. Because when they tried to put a makeup on me, I said, no, I don't need that. And they just said to me, go and sit down there. And where I was sitting, there was only two stools there.
14: Yeah.
16: On that stool, I sat on one of the stools and I was waiting. I was hanging like that on one of the stools, yeah, playing my game. Then says, as soon as I saw the journalist came, she sat and she started talking, this is Guy Kulogu. And the screen, because the screen was on the top, like that, like where
14: yeah.
16: like the screen was there. All the screen came on and I saw my face there. I said, God, I'm lost.
17: Up until that moment, Guy was still expecting his job interview.

0: Just right.
1: Oh, so you thought you were there for a job interview?
0: Yeah. Yes. Yeah. And so, was there cameras in the room when you walked in, or anything that made you a little bit suspicious?
2: No.
0: Nothing. Nothing.
2: Everything. Yeah. I think maybe they had it.
0: Yeah. Yeah. Okay. Yeah. Fair enough.
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5: Well, welcome back to Good Afternoon Britain. Time now to go live to Westminster, where our political correspondent Olivia Attlee has just left a briefing with the Prime Minister's spokesman. Well, what excitement do you have?
6: Well, for the fifth time this week, I think, Prime Minister's lobby briefing has centred around the murder of Henry Novak, and specifically around those claims that Nigel Farage made a few days ago about two-tier policing in the United Kingdom. Yet again, the Prime Minister's spokesman doubled down on their answer that no, the Prime Minister does not believe that two-tier policing takes place in Britain. What she said was that mistakes can be made, and that can happen in any public service, but he doesn't recognise the two-tier policing claim. Now, obviously, that puts the Prime Minister at odds with Donald Trump and the US government. The US State Department issued a very controversial statement on X on Thursday night, talking about two-tier policing in the United Kingdom. Well, Keir Starmer, spokesman, continue to say that the US relationship with the UK is excellent, very, very good. Whether our viewers will believe that, I mean, I'll leave it for you to decide. Do you think that relationship between the US and the UK is as strong as ever? Is it as special as it has always been? Or is there now just too much disagreement between the leaders of those two countries? There were also questions about the exemptions which are currently in place in the law for Sikhs to carry around the knives which are so important to their religions. Now, Shabana Mahmood has said that it is an issue worthy of serious consideration, and the Prime Minister's spokesman reiterated today that that is the government position. So it is something that the government is actively looking at. There's also a little bit about ECHR reform. The Prime Minister, perhaps as expected, said that this government is committed to remaining in the ECHR, but is looking at reform along with lots of other countries, but going it alone isn't possible. So essentially, there is reform being considered, but it will have to be reform with lots of other countries, and it's going to take a long time, so don't expect anything very soon.
7: All right, Olivia Attlee, thank you very much. This is Good Afternoon Britain on GB News. Lots more coming up on today's show.
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0: based on a number of factors to ensure residences are filled appropriately depending on their location, tenants and purpose.
1: All right, so it's just gone 16 minutes after 1 o'clock and Sir Keir Starmer has announced that the government will publish the country's defence investment plan ahead of the NATO summit in July.
0: Well, speaking in Wiltshire, the Prime Minister...

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2: 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PO Box 8690, Derby DE1 9TT. UK only. Entrance must be 18 or over. Lines close at 4 p.m. on the 26th of June. This is a network giveaway. Entries will be pooled. Please check the closing time if listening or watching on demand. Good luck.
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4: Yes, it is Friday, and school kids up and down the country will be tucking into traditional Friday fish and chips.
3: And today, of course, is National Fish and Chip Day, so we'll have a live chippy here in the studio.
4: Yeah. But after the break...
5: We will be commemorating the fallen and the valorous from D-Day. The fighting started here, the airborne warriors who landed in Normandy and secured this, the Pegasus Bridge, from which those amphibious landings were able to succeed. All that after the break.
6: Exciting news. Every Friday, my Patrick Christie's Tonight Show is going to have a twist to it. We're welcoming some special guests. You. 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Only on GB News, the People's Channel, Britain's News Channel.
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4: Good afternoon, Britain. It is 26 minutes after 1 o'clock. Commemorations are currently taking place in Normandy to mark the anniversary of the D-Day landings on the 6th of June 1944.
3: The Royal British Legion and Commonwealth War Graves Commission are among those honouring the servicemen who took part.
4: A service is being held at the Bayeux Cathedral with performances from the British Army Band Tidworth, the Jedburgh Pipe Band and Portsmouth Cathedral Choir.
3: Well, our national reporter, Charlie Peters, is over in Normandy for us. Charlie.
5: Well, good afternoon to you, Mark and Nana. Yes, so much focus on those amphibious landings on the 6th of June, but perhaps less is known about the first action on the 6th of June, on D-Day 1944, which was an airborne operation on the land I'm standing on now, when six Horsa gliders carried over from southern England in a 90-minute dash raid to land here to capture the strategic bridges over the Orne River and the Caen Canal, so that when those landings took place 6 hours later on those famous beaches, that a bridgehead had been secured and the start of the liberation of Normandy and France and Europe could begin. And there was a very moving memorial service earlier here today for the first men who fell in that combat. Den Brotheridge, a lieutenant who was leading men from the Oxfordshire and Buckinghamshire Light Infantry, was the first Allied soldier to fall on D-Day. There is a commemoration to the men who fell in his unit here that was laid down as part of that memorial service earlier today. It was extremely moving hearing from so many voices, veterans, their families, serving personnel, local dignitaries who gave their perspective about the sacrifices that have been made and the lessons we can still learn from that period. And we heard especially movingly from 102-year-old Paul Terry, a World War II veteran who landed on D-Day on the 6th of June. And he said he was more nervous speaking at this event than he was when he landed on Sword Beach.
16: I told to you of experiences that I personally went through from the Second World War and the landing of Normandy. Actually, there were three of us, my twin brother, my elder brother, and myself. Very unusual to be in the same regiment. And in that time, in the 3 or 4 years, we never met together at all.
5: Everyone's so inspired to hear from Paul Terry, his words, his wisdom, speaking about the doom and gloom that Europe is facing now, perhaps reflecting on so much of what he endured 82 years ago. I just want to bring in Grace Mawson, a volunteer from the Taxi Charity for Military Veterans, part of the contingent that has brought so many veterans here today. Grace, lovely to be with you. How does it feel to be part of this service, this celebration?
21: It's an absolute honour to be here, obviously in the presence of our World War II veterans and, you know, seeing the sacrifices that they've made. It's, yeah, makes you emotional.
5: And obviously you were standing on the bridge, a famous bridge that they took, the Allies, the first action on D-Day, securing this landing position. This is a really central part of British military history. Everyone knows about the 101st Airborne, the 82nd Airborne from the United States, but the 6th Airborne Division, that serious heritage, perhaps overlooked.
21: Yes, yeah. So, well, yeah.
5: And as a military veteran yourself, a former medic, it must be wonderful to come here and to perhaps add to the commemoration for those veterans?
21: Yeah, absolutely. Obviously, it's been a big part of my life, the military. Obviously, still involved with it now. So it's wonderful to be here and, yeah, be part of this event. So.
5: And your son, Alfred, I believe he's been helping you in terms of the promotion of the commemoration. Tell me more about that.
21: Yeah, so believe it or not, it's actually a year ago that we came over to Normandy as a family, obviously brought Alfred with us, and we bumped into the Taxi Charity with military veterans on the ferry, and that really inspired Alfred. Obviously, he's really passionate about military history, and obviously with both me and his father serving, and he wanted to do some fundraising. We have a good friend, World War II veteran Harry Archer, back at home, who Alfred and Harry have formed a wonderful relationship. And Harry actually spoke to Alfred and said that he was really worried about the younger generation forgetting about the war. So that inspired Alfred to write a book, which is based on, obviously, on Hero Harry. It's based on his true story of and his event.

0: Northeast Scotland will see some of the driest weather on Saturday, but elsewhere expect a zone of wet weather to zoom in. That blustery weather continuing for Wales and across much of the southwest of England. Very windy for Jude. Might brighten up here later on with some sunny spells, but there'll be more showers around as well. And again, feeling on the cool side.
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3: 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The A437 is closed between Bun Loin and Invergarry due to a serious collision. On the A1 southbound in Northumberland, expect 15-minute delays, normal conditions by 1:45. In Essex, the M25 anti-clockwise between junctions 28 and 27 is congested, causing 40-minute delays. Further east, the A34 southbound between the A272 and A33 junction is slow, with a 20-minute delay expected. And on the trains, Great Western Railway is experiencing delays through Llanelli, while Merseyrail is replacing trains with buses between Hooton and Chester. For more travel news, go to gbnews.com.
4: Delicious fish and chips. I'm so hungry.
5: I have to say, I love
4: that was
5: boss
4: so
5: man.
4: Lovely.
5: He is the best.
4: Mmm, look at this.
5: Fish and chips, battered sausage and.
4: What about me? I don't need one. I'm very.
5: No, because you're very good at.
4: I'm posh.
5: Thank you, Sam. I'll save some chips for you later.
4: That's why he's done it. But I'm not saving anything for anyone. No, because I love this.
5: No, this is brilliant. Love fish and chips. This, as we've been trailing, of course, is National Fish and Chip Day.
4: But of course, the global conflicts and rising cod prices are squeezing Britain's chippies, with around 1,500 shops shutting in the last 3 years. Very sad.
5: So could this great British tradition be under threat? Well, let's speak now to the owner of Mike's Traditional Fish and Chips, Mike Isaac. Good afternoon to you, Mike. Great choice behind you. I can see lots of stuff in your counter there as well. We're going to continue to sort of tuck into our fish and chip. I don't want to put a downer on it, but it, I mean, it has been difficult for your industry at this time as well. Tell us how sort of challenging it has been.
6: Yeah, it's been a really challenging time at the moment with rising costs in terms of pod prices, you know, all kinds of fish prices, utilities. Always being the squeeze of VAT and that as well. So, and also with the rising costs in terms of taking on staff and, you know, the extra costs you have to make towards that, and realizing wage costs as well. So everything basically goes up constantly.
4: Sorry, I was busy eating my fish and chips. It's delicious. I just love it. Literally is the best thing ever. Fish and chips. So how long have you been running your shop, and how difficult have things been? Are you managing to get through everything with Rachel Reeves and her awful business rates and NI hikes and everything else that's come your way?
6: So we've been here since 2019, so over 7 years now. I've been in the industry since I left school, so over 15 years. So it's, fish and chips within my blood really now. But it has been challenging. It's a great industry to be in. I love this industry and independent hospitality as a whole. It's very rewarding. But yeah, we do have the challenges. Like you say, there's different rates that the government have introduced and things that have to be open. What's been done with summer holidays, with the 5% VAT for certain things, but that doesn't really affect us so much. But you know, it does affect a lot of hospitality. There's always more we feel that can be done. We're, you know, the biggest employers of young people. So the fact that rates in costs related to that keep going up, that does affect us massively.
5: And Mike, we're tucking into cod and chips here, but I guess that's one of the things you've been able to do in chip shops across the country, is kind of adapt in a way to go for other fish varieties as well that might be a bit cheaper that people actually grow really to love. What are some of your more popular fish varieties these days?
6: Yeah, so cod and haddock are always very popular, but yeah, as we've mentioned, the cost of those does keep increasing. We've branched out over recent years into different varieties. We've used hake and pollock, which are also parts of the cod family still. So very similar flavour and texture to cod and haddock. But at the moment, pollock for us has been very, very popular. And we've managed to convert some people, lots of people from cod and haddock to pollock, which is a better price point for the customer, it's a better price point for us. Everyone wins really in that place. And the taste difference is negligible. So
4: I see. Well, I don't care which fish it is, it's delicious. Thank you very much, Mike.
6: That's good to hear.
4: Mike Isaac, he's the owner of Mike's Traditional Fish and Chips.
5: Good luck with the business, Mike. Really hope that people do, continue to use our fish and chip shops. So just absolutely brilliant
4: as we
5: continue to tuck into this, courtesy of our boss, Ben, who, did I say before that I love him very much? I love him very much.
4: No, you don't creep too much, man. I mean, that's a bit sicky-sicky, isn't it? No, come on.
5: And also,
4: it.
5: I can reveal, when I was a kid, 14 years old, in my hometown, I used to work at a fish and chip shop for a bit of pocket money. The lovely Enzo and Grazella, who owned the Enzo's chip shop in my hometown in Hoyk. I can tell you all about frying fish and chips.
4: Oh, that's good, good, good. You come round to my house sometime and maybe cook me some fish and chips. Exactly, it's nothing. It's not going to happen, is it? No, this is Good Afternoon Britain. Lots more coming up on today's show.
5: Yes, Hampstead Heath's iconic.
4: I did that on purpose, it was great. Hampstead Heath's iconic bathing ponds will remain trans-inclusive after a public vote. Is the landmark Supreme Court ruling being ignored?
5: No, if you're in search of for some summer sun, hopefully they'll have a chippy or two there as well. Here's some of your European destination forecast.
7: Ready to soak up that holiday sunshine?
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10: If the mixed start to June for the UK is tempting you elsewhere to find some holiday sun, there is plenty to be found across the Mediterranean at the moment. Still one or two showers for the Canaries and for Madeira. Keen breeze here, but widespread sunny skies across Spain into Portugal, Italy, a couple of showers inland over higher ground, likewise for Greece. Otherwise, any islands and coastal parts staying sunny for the next few days.
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5: Just talk us through, if you would, because it is fascinating, just the level, the intensity of the bombardment that London in particular was facing during that period of time. How long did it last for, and, how intense was it?
13: Thank you, Mark. Hi again, Anne. Nice to see you.
14: Lovely to see you.
13: The whole point about the book, Mark, is that you mentioned London there, and of course, that's the reality of what most people think. They think London, a few months between around Christmas 1940, that was the Blitz. But that's not the story that I'm telling. I'm telling the story that, GB News would tell, which is the story of the whole nation. So not London, we're talking about Coventry, people will remember that. We're talking about Glasgow, we're talking about Aberdeen, we're talking about Exeter. And I'm telling the story of the war. So yes, thousands were killed in London during those few months, dreadful months, in around Christmas 1940. But 60,000 civilians perished during the whole course of the war. And again, we talk about when the Blitz started, when the Blitz ended. If you were being bombed in Glasgow, or you are being bombed in Newcastle. So that image you've got on screen now is my mum's hometown. That is the picture of an air raid shelter in my mum's hometown. And if she'd been in that shelter, I wouldn't be with you today. But I found a survivor.
8: Where is it? Where is it?
13: So that is in North Shields, on the banks of the Tyne, as you come down outside Newcastle. So that image that you've got there, that kind of sparked the story that I tell of the nation in the book.
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19: Good afternoon, Britain. Now, Hampstead Heath's bathing ponds will remain trans-inclusive following a public consultation by the City of London Corporation.
5: Yeah, the corporation says the existing policy was overwhelmingly backed by respondents, allowing trans swimmers to use the pond they feel is most appropriate.
19: But women's rights campaigners say the decision defies equality law and risks discriminating against women using the ladies' pond. Well, joining us now is Maya Forstatter, Executive Director of Sex Matters. Maya, I find this absolutely ludicrous that the government have put in a Supreme Court ruling that I presume now is law, which says that in places like this, the biology trumps any ideology. So biology is what should be counted here. So why are they allowed to then have an independent vote outside all of that to see what people think? I don't understand.
20: Well, they're not. We've got a date in court with them in November. So we think that what they're doing right now is unlawful. And we think that the court, when they hear it, will tell them it's unlawful. So we think they're just taking an incredibly reckless decision at this point. The law is very clear. They have a men's pond, a women's pond and a mixed pond, and they should be operated on the basis of sex, not how people feel. And they're ignoring the Supreme Court ruling.
5: Yeah, I mean, and in ignoring that Supreme Court ruling, they are breaking the law. You must feel you stand a very good chance taking this back to the courts to get a decision once and for all on your side here.
20: Yes, I mean, we've been back and forth to the courts, and it's taken a while for us to get a final date. But we think the law is really clear, and we've not yet seen what their excuse is for why they think that they can operate a pond that they say is for women and that excludes most men but allows men who say they're women to come in. There's nothing in the Equality Act that allows you to do that, as far as we can see, and we've yet to see their explanation for it.
19: Well, I mean, they might argue the public backed it, but then I still don't get how you can extrapolate bits of law, have a vote to decide to ignore that because most people around here have decided that we're OK with it. It just feels as though nobody, that those who are sort of defying the law, as it were, aren't taking the issues that women have about men in single-sex spaces seriously.
20: Exactly. And the ponds are such a stark example. They have open showers where, you know, people, there's nudity. It's a women-only space. You know, when it's a hot weekend, people are not just changing in the cubicles. They're changing on the grass all over the place. And there are open showers. You just don't expect to see somebody with a penis, in that space. And there's no reason for it. So, like you say, asking people whether they agree with it, and then they have no way of knowing whether the people who responded to that survey were even from London or England or had ever seen the inside of the pond. They got thousands and thousands of responses, and they don't know where any of them came from. You can't, that's not how you run a service. You have to run it in line with the law.
19: Well, the thing is, The other thing is, what I'm quite concerned about is that if for any reason that you do not succeed in this case, there opens the door to that creep of...

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1: 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P.O. Box 8690, Derby DE1 9TT. UK only. Entrance must be 18 or over. Lines close at 4 p.m. on the 26th of June. This is a network giveaway. Entries will be pooled. Please check the closing time if listening or watching on demand. Good luck.
2: Yes, good luck indeed. This is Good Afternoon Britain on GB News. Lots more coming up on today's show.
3: I mean, they can't even admit we've got two-tier policing, but it's there in black and white. These are the instructions that the police officers are given.
4: Yeah, developing news overnight from the White House with President Trump saying to Britain that he has rejected two-tier policing, or telling Britons to reject two-tier policing with regard to the Henry Novak murder.
2: Yeah, he sent his condolences. We'll be speaking to GB News' chief US correspondent Ben Leo. He'll be live from Washington. But after the break...
5: We shall fight in the hills. We shall never surrender.
4: Tomorrow marks 82 years since Allied forces stormed the beaches of the Nazi-occupied Normandy. GB News national reporter Charlie Peters will be live in Normandy for us. That's next.

0: investigations.
1: Yeah, it just seems a bit odd. Why would the government be dragging its heels on that? Is there some benefit to governments?
0: I think it's a very bureaucratic process, and we move much slower. So I think there's lots of work that needs to be done, but I think it can definitely be expedited.
2: OK, Alexander Browder, thank you very much indeed for speaking to us. We do appreciate that. Take care.
1: I wanted to find out more about cryptocurrency. I want some.
2: All right.
1: Well, it just sounds quite fascinating. I was always very frightened to do any of that.
2: Well, I always thought it was, you know, it's kind of theoretical money. Have people actually cashed it in for cold hard cash?
1: Yeah, that's the thing. Mm-hmm. See, that's if you took the risks at the beginning, like I know some people who've done that and somebody did that, they are rolling in it, really. But again, you need to know what you're doing and, it's, you know, never put in what you can't afford.
2: That's clear, what they always I don't say. Know what I'm doing.
1: I don't really know what I'm doing with that as well.
2: I'll stick to sterling.
1: Yeah, I think the government don't know what they're doing either on that one either. But anyway.
2: Right, this is Good Afternoon Britain on GB News. Lots more still to come.
1: Yes, as the Ministry of Justice explores ways to boost financial protections for unmarried couples, we'll be debating should they have the same legal rights.
2: Destinations across Europe. Take a look at this.
3: Ready to soak up that holiday sunshine?
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6: If the mixed start to June for the UK is tempting you elsewhere to find some holiday sun, there is plenty to be found across the Mediterranean at the moment. Still one or two showers for the Canaries and for Madeira. Keen breeze here, but widespread sunny skies across Spain into Portugal. Italy, a couple of showers inland over higher ground, likewise for Greece. Otherwise, any islands and coastal parts staying sunny for the next few days.
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15: Hello, Tom.
16: Who's this?
15: I don't know much about you, but I've seen you on TV and I don't think I like you. Any joking, give us a hug, mate.
16: Oh, amazing. Hello. Oh, fantastic. That is, goodness me. So how long have you had this particular bear?
1: Well, this one's called RR Bear. That stands for a car name. It was given to me after certain... Well, we won't go into what happened with it. But anyway, I have two of these. Oh. This is the male version. And then the female version is there because she's found love. With another bear called Mafia Bear. I don't know, do we have the picture, Lulu, as our producer? Because they've found love.
16: Now, I find... we had this discussion this morning before we came in, and I was thinking, gosh, well...
1: Can't see him!
16: He's been decapitated by our genius
1: Jock
16: banner. Now,
1: he's not happy about that.
16: Now, I suppose we should ask everyone at home, do you have a teddy bear? Are you sort of living out your Brideshead Revisited... idea of adulthood. I have to say, I did have teddy bears growing up, but I don't have any of them with my in my house in London.
1: Did your family take them away from you?
16: No. They are all very happily in my childhood bedroom.
1: Oh, no, so cute.
16: But back up in Cambridge rather than here in London.
1: I used to have my favourite teddy bear was called Pandy, and my parents tried to get rid of it because it turned out I was allergic to it because it was contaminated with house dust. And they took it to the jumble sale, the school jumble sale, and I actually went to the jumble sale and bought it back.
16: Wow.
1: And I thought I had two.
16: Well, our very own teddy bear in the studio.
1: Tell Mark White he's a teddy bear. That little Scottish teddy bear. Do you have a teddy bear? You have
2: Come and give your grandpa a cuddle.
1: You have
2: I had an elephant.
16: And what was your elephant called?
1: Trunky.
2: Just elephant.
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0: 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UK only. Entrance must be 18 or over. Lines close at 4 p.m. on the 26th of June. 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
1: 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We're welcoming some special guests. You. That's right. 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
11: Another 3 hours. A very good afternoon to you. It's 3 p.m. and welcome to the Martin Dalby Show here on GB News, broadcasting all the way through until 6 p.m. And here's what's coming up on today's action-packed show. Keir Starmer's backbench MPs have vented their fury at the Prime Minister's response to the Henry Novak murder case. They claim he was too slow and failed to grasp how big this case was. Once again, has tin-eared Keir spectacularly failed to read the mood of the nation? And meanwhile, this is what one of Keir Starmer's ministers had to say about Nigel Farage.
18: Do you think it raised question marks about whether he can be a Prime Minister, whether he can govern for the whole country?
19: It makes him completely unfit, is the reality, because prime ministers have to be able to bring the country together.
11: A staggering new report published today claims that thousands of asylum seekers simply went missing last year and are now roaming around Britain. With a total number of missing illegal immigrants thought to be as high as 1 million. Once again, I ask, have the lunatics taken over our asylum system? And Andrew Mountbatten-Winter's back in the spotlight once again, and it's another bad news day. This time, it's been revealed he's sublet properties on his Windsor estate, charging staff rent despite paying practically nothing himself. We'll have the latest in this right royal drama.
20: Fight in the hills. We shall never surrender.
21: These are the people here today that we've come to honour and to never forget.
11: Day marks the 82nd anniversary. Well, tomorrow marks the 82nd anniversary of the D-Day landings. And throughout today's show, GB News will be live from Normandy with the legends who turned the tide against Hitler's Germany. And we'll speak with our finest generation as the last World War II surviving legends hand over to the next generation of veterans. And it's to MBE, to you. Yes, this week, the TV legend and the Chuggler brother, Paul Elliott, was awarded a hugely deserved MBE for his charitable work. On today's show, I'll be joined by the Chuggler with the royal approval, freshly back from his Windsor Castle crowning moment. That's all coming up in your next hour. Welcome to the show. It's a pleasure to have your company. Two-tier policing is the order of the day, has been all week. And today, Labour Party's own backbench MPs reckon their Prime Minister has called the Henry Novak aftermath spectacularly wrong. We were begging for a comment from the Prime Minister's office last week. Nothing came until Friday when he tweeted about Romania and standing with Ukraine. And then there was silence until that statement came out, and then the tide turned when he turned his guns on Nigel Farage. You can set your watch by the fact that Keir Starmer is now clamping down on rioters from Southampton, like a coiled cobra on that. But why is he so slow to show emotion about the Henry Novak case, something surely that defines modern Britain? Get into gbnews.com/yoursay is the way to do so, or scan the QR code on your screens now. But now here's your headlines with Lewis McKenzie.
10: Thank you very much, Martin. Good afternoon. Your headlines at 3 o'clock. The man at the centre of one of Britain's most high-profile miscarriages of justice has been sentenced to 24 years in prison. Paul Quinn has been jailed for a 2003 rape, a case Andrew Malkinson was wrongfully convicted of. He spent 17 years in prison before his conviction was quashed. Today, 52-year-old Quinn sentenced for the rape, strangulation and grievous bodily harm after attacking a young mother as she walked home in Salford, Greater Manchester. In a victim impact statement, the woman said she lives in constant fear that someone is behind bars. Is behind her, describing it as the night that changed her life. Andrew Malkinson was released in 2020 and cleared in 2023 after advances in DNA testing eventually led to police to Quinn. A new report has revealed Andrew Mountbatten Windsor received private income from subletting cottages on the Royal Lodge estate. The National Audit Office says three cottages were sublet, with the income going to the former prince. It comes after scrutiny over Andrew's lease of Royal Lodge, where he paid a so-called peppercorn rent on the wider Windsor property for more than two decades. The report also says the king pays the rent for Princess Beatrice and Princess Eugenie's accommodation in royal palaces, despite both being non-working royals. Buckingham Palace says the findings help clarify and contextualise royal property arrangements. Sir Keir Starmer says Britain's defence investment plan will mean another step up in military spending. The long-awaited blueprint will set out how the government plans to fund the capabilities identified in last year's strategic defence review. The Prime Minister says it will be published before the NATO summit in Turkey, which begins on the 7th of July.
13: My first duty, the duty above everything else, is to keep our country safe and to keep our people safe. That is the top, most important duty of any Prime Minister. And it's the one, as I say, that I hold very, very close every single day. And it is particularly important at the moment, because it is no exaggeration to say that we're living in more dangerous and volatile times than at any time in my life or in your life.
10: The King says he was profoundly shocked by the Royal Navy helicopter crash, which killed three personnel in Devon. The monarch has been speaking publicly about the tragedy for the first time during a ceremony at Windsor Castle, where the new colours were presented to Royal Marine Commando units. The victims have been named as Lieutenant Lily May Fisher, Lieutenant Commander Chris Gayson, and Petty Officer Owen Green. Lieutenant Fisher was Britain's only serving female commando, and her family have described her as an extraordinary woman who inspired everyone she touched. The king, who flew helicopters with the Royal Navy in the 70s, says his deepest sympathies are with the family's friends.

0: And I really strongly believe that.
1: There was a YouGov poll out last week before the story fireballed even more, saying 87% of the British public are aware of this case and that they know it's happening, they care deeply about it. Presumably, the other 13% are people like the Prime Minister and perhaps Andy Williams, may I say you. Thank you very much for joining us on the show this afternoon. I appreciate your time as ever.
0: That's...
1: still to come.
2: But these are the people here today that we've come to honour and to never forget.
1: Yes, it marks tomorrow marks the 82nd anniversary of the D-Day landings, and we'll be live in Normandy to celebrate the legends who turned the tide on Hitler's Germany. And also next, Andrew Mountbatten Windsor's back in the spotlight once again. Another terrible news day. This time it's revealed he sublet properties on his Windsor estate, charging staff rent despite paying practically nothing himself. We'll have all the latest in this Right to Rule drama next here on GB News.
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1: Welcome back. Time is 3:27. You're with me, Martin Daubney, here on GB News. Now, straight to our story today. Andrew Mountbatten Windsor made money from his Windsor estate while paying peppercorn rent himself for Royal Lodge. A National Audit Office report found the former Duke sublet three cottages on the grounds with the income paid directly to him. Now, the watchdog also revealed the King has been covering rent for Princesses Beatrice and Eugenie, despite neither being a working royal. Seems a bit royally fishy, does it not? I'm delighted now to be joined by the royal biographer, Tom Bower. Tom, welcome to the show. Pleasure to have your company. This has a right royal fishy smell about it, does it not?
2: Well,
7: Well, you know, you can become rather upset about it all, but I feel that it's all a bit bit too exaggerated. After all, you've got to remember one thing. Andrew has been criticised for trying to earn money. Then he's criticised for not earning money. And as scandalous and dreadful as he is, this seems to be a pretty small beer. I mean, the trouble is with these huge houses owned by the Crown Estate or owned by the royal family is who should live in them and how should they be occupied? How should they be maintained? Now, we are spending apparently a few hundred thousand pounds on these huge houses, which are heirlooms and quite heritage places for the nation. And today we hear we spent £8 billion on illegal migrants claiming asylum. Now, you've got to put it in proportion. We want a royal family. I'm a monarchist. And I don't think how Andrew spends or raises a few pounds letting the house out to his staff is really that important. I think it's all part of an agenda to destroy the royal family in this country. And therefore, I refuse to get upset about it.
1: Well, Tom, I think you can be upset about the fact that illegal immigrants are living rent-free in asylum hotels and at the same time think, hang on a minute, how can princesses get to live rent-free in houses that the government, the Crown owns? You know, this is Crown Estate. So I think there is a legitimate concern, especially when if other properties have been sublet out for longer. They're not properties that Andrew owns.
7: No, but I mean, we're talking about the royal family. You're right, Princess Eugenie and Beatrice, why should they have lived rent-free or for a subsidised rent in St James's Palace or Kensington Palace? Well, who else do you want to live in these buildings other than perhaps illegal immigrants and asylum seekers? I mean, someone's got to live in them, and either you believe in a royal family or you don't. And it seems to me that whereas I am, I'm being shocked by Andrew's conduct, and I don't feel any sympathy for his daughters anymore. But I don't think that the fact that they're getting some sort of subsidised housing is that dramatically awful. And I think that the agencies and the critics today have jumped on this because they're trying to undermine the royal family.
1: Do you think they're trying to undermine the royal family par se, or is it just yet more evidence that Andrew is the black sheep with treacle on top?
7: He is that. Of course he's that. And justifiably, he's behaved appallingly. But to attack the Kents, these two people, both in their 80s, for living on a subsidised rent, and they're paying a considerable amount in any case, in a palace, seems to me to be cheap. Because in the end, who else should live in these palaces? Either you want a royal family or you don't. And these buildings exist. And as I say, they've got to be maintained. And it's better that the members of the royal family live there than illegal immigrants waiting for their asylum status to be cleared up. And so I think that, yes, the royal family needs to put their finances in order. But I think on the whole, they do a very good job. And you've got to remember one thing. They cannot work. The moment they go to work, they're accused of exploiting their royal status to earn money. So either way, they can't win. If they don't work, they're accused of living off the state or the crown estate. And if they do work, they're accused of exploiting their status. So it's a very difficult situation, made much worse, as you rightly illustrate, by the dreadful Andrew, who is clearly the most dreadful person and unfortunately reflects badly on the royal family. But don't let's throw the baby out with the bathwater. The royal family is vital and critical to the glue of this country. And if they live in these palaces that, well, someone's going to live there, and it's their job.
1: OK, Tom Bower, magnificently put, as ever. And by the way, be careful about suggesting the idea of illegal immigrants moving to Kensington Palace. It might just catch on. Sir Keir Starmer's office could be listening. Watch out there, Captain. Tom Bower, always a pleasure, never a chore. Thank you very, very much for coming on the show today. Appreciate your time. Now, a Buckingham Palace spokesperson has told GB News this. We are grateful to the National Audit Office for this report, which is in line with the Royal Household's commitment to transparency. We hope that the findings will help correct, clarify or contextualise a number of points regarding royal properties. As the report notes, arrangements for properties managed by the Royal Household vary based on a number of factors to ensure residences are filled appropriately depending on their location, tenant and purpose.

0: And finally, a spokesperson for the Crown Estate added this. The Crown Estate welcomes the National Audit Officer's review, which confirms its leases with members of the royal family were agreed in line with independent professional advice and open market valuations. And we look forward to discussing the report further with the Public Accounts Committee in due course. Quite a mouthful. Now, still to come magnificently, we mark the 82nd anniversary of the D-Day landings and we'll be live from Normandy to celebrate the legends who turned the tide on Hitler's Germany, our greatest ever generation. First, though, time for your news headlines, and here's the great Lewis McKenzie.
1: Good afternoon. The headlines from the GB newsroom. The man at the centre of one of Britain's most high-profile miscarriages of justice has been sentenced to 24 years in prison. Paul Quinn has been jailed for a 2003 rape, a case Andrew Malkinson was wrongfully convicted of. He spent 17 years in prison before his conviction was quashed. Sir Keir Starmer has confirmed the government's long-awaited blueprint for Britain's defence spending bill, and it will be published before next NATO summit. He says the investment plan will mean another step up in military spending.
2: It is particularly important at the moment because it is no exaggeration to say that we're living in more dangerous and volatile times than at any time in my life or in your life.
1: Andrew Mountbatten Windsor receives undisclosed private income from subletting cottages on the Royal Lodge estate, a report has found. The National Audit Office carried out a major investigation into properties provided to the royal family. It also found that Andrew's daughters were living in the palaces with their rent paid personally by the king. And finally, astronauts aboard the International Space Station are sheltering in a spacecraft and are preparing for a possible evacuation following reports of worsening air leaks in the station. Well, those are your latest headlines for now. More from me in half an hour.
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4: Afternoon. Welcome to your latest weather update from the Met Office here on GB News. For many, it's been a fine Friday, but come tomorrow, another spell of windy and wet weather will sweep across the UK. A little bit warmer as we go through the course of the weekend. As I say, many of us having sunny spells today. There are a few showers around across parts of the west, but those showers will give way to more persistent rain coming into Wales, southwest England and Northern Ireland through the night. And as well as that wet weather, it's going to turn really quite windy across south Wales and southwest England in particular. That means it will be quite a mild night for most, with temperatures holding up in double figures. May turn a little lower across northern Scotland with some clearer skies, but here, well, that'll be the favoured spot for some dry and fine weather to start with on Saturday morning. Northern parts of Aberdeenshire up through Caithness, Sutherland and the Northern Isles. Elsewhere, expect cloud and expect some outbreaks of rain. Could be quite heavy across Northern Ireland. The wind's picking up here as well, but the strongest wind's going to be in South Wales and southwest England. Unseasonably windy here through Saturday morning. Those winds could cause a bit of disruption with a lot of events going on. And as well as the winds, there'll be a spell of rain swinging in as well. Maybe a drier slot for time in the morning over the Midlands, southeast England, but it won't last as that first band of rain moves across northern England. Then more heavy showers come in, some thunderstorms possible in the afternoon, particularly for Northern Ireland and parts of Wales. When it does brighten up between the showers, temperatures getting maybe into the high teens in places, but feeling cooler with these gusty winds, particularly across South Wales and southern counties of England. Staying quite lively, the winds into the evening time. Still some heavy showers to come over northern England and the Midlands. Risk of hail and thunder with those. Sunday starts largely dry, but another pulse of rain, which could be quite heavy, comes into Northern Ireland, western and southern Scotland. A bit of showery rain for northern England and Wales, but generally dry in southern England and East Anglia. And a bit warmer here as well, with temperatures back into the low 20s.
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7: Good afternoon. This is the late.

0: half a year, but it was Julie he used to speak to. They didn't speak about it, did they?
1: And Julie, how did it feel when you spoke to him about the memories of that fighting?
2: Well, he didn't expect to come home. He just wanted to go for his country and for the freedom that he gave us all.
1: And when you come here, Julie, when you stand on the riverbanks where he fought, the crucial crossings that he secured, what feelings does that generate?
2: Well, it's so much pride, and we tell our children have been here and our grandchildren have been here, and we've got to keep it going every year and come back, and we will do.
1: Fantastic. And Wayne, you heard there from Julie, you're going to keep bringing family here, keep that memory alive. How important is it to continue to share the message of what they fought for, the liberation of Europe?
0: It should never, ever be forgotten, and we don't want it again. And it's just something else, and you've got to keep it alive. These men who died, they were young kids. It's got to be remembered and never forgotten.
1: We were speaking to Paul Terry earlier, 102 now. I mean, he was a very young man when that fighting took place. And it's about putting that back into our own understanding of war. It requires young people to go forward. So we rely on those memories to prepare to keep us safe in the future as well.
0: Exactly. And you've hit the nail on the head. That's what we want. You know, it's just got to be remembered and never forgotten what they went through. And we're only kids.
1: Wayne, Julie, thank you so much for your time. Yes. Well, there you go, Martin. Plenty more people related to warriors, the airborne soldiers who dropped into this location on the 5th of June, made that extraordinarily brave decision, the first fighting on D-Day in the first few minutes of the 6th of June. They secured these bridges that meant that the amphibious warriors, the nearly 160,000 British, Canadian, American, and don't forget 177 French commandos that landed on those five beaches were able to progress and prevent German counterattacks. The men fighting here, they were only relieved later on the 6th of June when those amphibious warriors met up with them fighting light infantry for a very long time until they were met by their allies. Bravery that's being commemorated here today, and those who fell remembered.
3: Jolly Beaches, thank you very much. And would you please go back and say to Wayne and Julie, please give them a hug on my behalf and thank them for the service of their father, genuinely. Thank you very much. See you again soon, Charlie Peters.
1: Will do, Martin. Thank you.
3: Breaking news just in now. Two men have been found guilty of being involved in a knife attack on a Persian language journalist in London on the orders of the Iranian regime. Romanian nationals, 21-year-old Nandito Badea and 25-year-old George Stanner, were both found guilty of wounding with intent to cause grievous bodily harm. Iran international journalist Poria Zarati was left bleeding in the street after he was attacked by proxies of the Iranian regime outside his home in southwest London in 2024. Now, the Metropolitan Police Chief Superintendent Chris Wright said the attack was designed to scare Iranian people living in London.
4: And I believe it is the intent of Iran in this case to send a message to them and others that they shouldn't feel safe, which is not a message that I would support. Far from it. I think this in itself shows the lengths that we will go to protect our democracies and those that choose to live and thrive within our democracy. Do I believe it was also an attack specifically on him? I believe we've demonstrated in court their intent was to inflict really significant and grievous harm to him, which can't be minimised in any way, shape or form. So I think this was twofold. It was a direct targeted attack on somebody in prominence speaking out against the regime, but also to send a message to people that they should fear it, which is not a message that I would support here in London at all.
3: And we'll have more on that breaking news story throughout the rest of the show. But coming up next, a change of tone because the TV legend and chuckle brother Paul Elliott was finally awarded a hugely deserved MBE for his charitable work this week. I'll be joined by him next. To MBE, to you. That's next on GB News.
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6: if the mixed start to June for the UK is tempting you elsewhere to find some holiday sun. There is plenty to be found across the Mediterranean at the moment. Still one or two showers for the Canaries and for Madeira. Keen breeze here, but widespread sunny skies across Spain into Portugal. Italy, a couple of showers inland over higher ground, likewise for Greece. Otherwise, any islands and coastal parts staying sunny for the next few days.
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14: Clearly, it's a terrible loss of revenue for Mr. Bezos there. But, you know, I guess it's part and parcel of the move forward to try to determine what possible anomalies there are.
15: Yes, it's part and parcel of the game, unfortunately, in rocketry and spaceflight in general. It was actually going to launch 48 satellites for Amazon next week, which obviously isn't going to happen. So they've got to try and get this solved because it is a critical element for the program. More serious than that, though, however, is the damage that's been caused to the launch site, LC-36. This is the only launch site which can launch the New Glenn rocket. That's more serious than anything else, really, because that's got to be put back into place.
16: Well, that's what I was looking at. And also your very, very fetching jacket, I must say, which is very nice, very planetary. But look, I get the importance of this, but very briefly, so what? We can't do anything when we get to any of these planets anyway. We're just out there going, hey, and then we come back.
15: No. We could do an awful lot of work. There's a lot of research work to be done on the surface of the moon by scientists who can look at the evolution and development of the solar system, the evolution of the Earth, how the Earth actually formed initially, rare materials that we might find on the moon that we could use down here on Earth for our electronics industry. There's the development of the technologies themselves, which is all green tech, which you need on the moon, which you can use back here on Earth. To keep astronauts alive, you actually need new facilities to keep people protected against things like radiation and in difficult environments and keeping them alive in a low Earth, in a low gravity environment. And that leads to medical breakthroughs, which will come back down here to the Earth. So the pushing forward of this kind of technology when we go forward actually helps our planet down here and helps the development of our species.
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3: Welcome back. It's 3:51. You're with me, Martin Daubney, here on GB News. Now, superb story. The legendary comedian and chuckle brother, Paul Elliott, has finally received a hugely deserved MBE medal from His Majesty King Charles this week for his charitable work. His brother Barry, of course, died from bone cancer in 2018 and was given end-of-life care by Marie Curie Nurses, a charity which Paul has been a prominent supporter and ambassador for as a result of that. Now, of course, the legendary duo made nearly 300 episodes of their hugely popular TV show Chucklevision in the 1990s and 2000s on the BBC. And here's a quick reminder of one of their much-loved phrases to me, to you. I'm laughing because I've seen the episode. But let's now speak with the man himself. It is Paul Elliott, M. MBE to MBE to you, Paul. Finally, you've been rewarded. As you know, in a previous life, I campaigned to get you and Barry knighted. Arise, Sir Chuckles. But look, you got there. Tell us about this magnificent moment.
10: Oh, it's so, so lovely to go in and receive an honour like that. It really was. You know, it's... as Barry and I were both hoping. I think you started it by saying you should have a knighthood. And we thought about it long time, many times. Of course, Barry's gone now, but he was there with me. You see him just standing to my left there, just over my shoulder, trying to get round in front, but he never could. Yeah, he's. It was a great day. It really was. Such an honour.
3: Paul, every time I speak with you, you know, the charity work you've done, you know, when you've been on your walks, your cycles, of course, raising money and awareness for the Marie Curie charity, which helps your brother so much. You always say how you felt that Barry's always along your side. And today, that day there, when you got your medal, he was there too.
10: Yep. He was definitely there. He's always with me all the time. And he was so proud to get it as well. I took it for me and Barry, because Barry was also ambassador for 4 years for Marie Curie before he passed away. Of course, at the time we started with Marie Curie, we never expect he's going to go, you know, expect him to be here with me now forever. But there you go, he passed away in 2018, and I carried on. Of course, they were there for him at the end. And they're a wonderful organisation. They like give the family a hug. It's like a big, warm hug they give to everyone involved, you know, that lose somebody. And not just for Barry, they would do it for everybody. A year after Barry passed away, my father-in-law passed away, and Marie Curie nurse sat up with my wife, Sue, all night till 7 o'clock in the morning. Didn't have to, but, you know, I did it. And not just because it's me, you know, they do it for everybody. They're just fabulous people, and I'll do anything for them, which I have done. Johnny Groats to Land's End. Oh, that was a long one.
3: You know, there, Paul, every time you come on, you're so kind of selfless about this. I mean, you know, you really are. The award you're saying here, the MBE, it's not just for you, it's not just for Barry, it's for Marie Curie as well.
10: It's for the whole system, all the nurses, wonderful nurses. On that Marie Curie tour, we called it, for the Great Daffodil Appeal, there I am in the Chuckmobile. And I met so many hard-working nurses for Marie Curie, and the stories they come, you know, speaking to. I got upset several times, you know, with conversations with people. They're just a wonderful people. I can't say enough about them, you know what I mean, Martin? They can't.
3: And Paul, you know, now you're an MBE. Are you going to change your catchphrase from to me to you to MBE to you?
10: I might do, I suppose I might. But I doubt it very much. Yeah, I've got the National Theatre coming up. I don't think they'll allow me to do that on there.
3: You know, it's just it's tremendous that you finally got it. And many people will think, why did it take so long? You've been beavering away for decades, mate. You're a legend.
10: Yes. 63 years now in the business. 1963 we started as a double act. And still at it. I'm doing festivals all over the place now as a DJ. In fact, I've got a nude fest coming up, you'll be pleased to know. At Nude Fest, a naturist reserve. And I'm DJing for an hour up there. They did ask me to do it with no clothes on, but I said, no, I don't want to show anybody up. I won't bother with that.
3: Yeah, well, I'll tell you what, Paul, I didn't expect the conversation to take that sort of a turn. The vision of you playing records at a nudist festival with no trousers on yourself, well, that's a vision now I just cannot unsee. Paul Addy, but seriously, thank you for coming on the show today. Thank you for the work you do. And truly, love to you, love to Barry.
10: And love to everybody out there.
3: See you again soon, mate. Thank you. Yeah. Still to come, the Prime Minister. Was he too slow to respond to the Henry Novak murder case this week? That's next on GB News.
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21: 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The A87 is closed between Bun Loin and Invergarry due to a collision. The M25 anti-clockwise has congestion with 1.5 hours delays, expected to clear by 8 this evening. On the M6 northbound exit slip at Junction 20 in Cheshire East, a crash has closed all lanes, with normal conditions anticipated by 5:30 this evening. In Hampshire, a broken-down vehicle is causing one of two lane closures eastbound on the A31. And on the trains, Avanti West Coast is disrupted.

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1: 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UK only. Entrance must be 18 or over. Lines close at 4 p.m. on the 26th of June. 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
10: Very, very good afternoon to you and a happy Friday. It's 4 p.m. Welcome to the Martin Daubney Show here on GB News, broadcasting for you all the way through until 6 p.m. We've got a cracking show, and here's what's on today's menu. Top story. Keir Starmer's backbench MPs have vented their fury at the Prime Minister's response to the Henry Novak murder case. They claim he was too slow and failed to grasp how big this case was. Once again, as tin-eared Keir spectacularly failed to read the mood of the nation. And meanwhile, this is what one of Keir Starmer's ministers had to say about Nigel Farage.
11: Do you think it raised question marks about whether he can be a prime minister, whether he can govern for the whole country?
12: It makes him completely unfit, is the reality, because prime ministers have to be able to bring the country together.
10: Breaking news for you this hour. Live pictures, dramatic live pictures of planet Earth from the International Space Station, because astronauts aboard that International Space Station have been told to prepare for evacuation over a worsening air leak on board, with NASA claiming the leak was taking place on the Russian segment of the station. I'll bring you all the latest on this out of this world story later in the show. And a staggering new report claims that thousands of asylum seekers simply went missing last year and are now roaming around Britain, with the total number of missing illegal migrants thought to be as high as 1 million. Once again, I ask you, have the lunatics taken over our asylum system?
13: Fight in the hills. We shall never surrender.
14: These are the people here today that we've come to honour and to never forget.
10: That is a 102-year-old veteran there. And as we mark the 82nd anniversary of the D-Day landings, and throughout today's show, GB News will be live from Normandy with the legends who turned the tide on Hitler's Germany. And we'll speak with our finest generation as the last of the living World War II legends hand over to the next generation of veterans. And that's all coming up in your next hour. Well, it's a show. It's a pleasure to have your company. Earlier on in the show, Charlie Peters, I'm so jealous. He's in Normandy at Pegasus Bridge with relatives, surviving relatives of those who fall there, and also veterans themselves who fall there. Paul Terry, age 102, sharp as a tack, reliving the day when, of course, British soldiers, paratroopers went behind enemy lines took the bridge

0: Guards, in that it's a tremendous privilege for him to have that in his lineage, that his father was one of the airborne warriors who landed on this position. So much owed by so many to so few was, of course, the language that Winston Churchill made about the Battle of Britain pilots. But that feeling is shared still today by the Airborne Brotherhood, those who serve in airborne forces, about the Oxford and Buckinghamshire Light Infantry and the antecedents of the Army Air Corps, those glider pilot regiments, staff sergeants who so successfully and accurately landed their men on this position. The impact was so severe, we're told, that some of the men were passed out for 30 seconds. But because of the surprise, the German machine gunners defending this position didn't react. They just did not expect that the ghosts flying from the sky would land here and deliver that level of surprise, strength, grit and determination to overwhelm the defences here. There are battlefield studies that still take place, Martin, every year, where young soldiers and their officers will come to this location and learn about the bravery of the men who fought under Major John Howard, who sent back the message, ham and jam, to confirm that he had secured those two bridges. Once he sent that message back, it was not until the next day with Lord Lovett's piped commandos as they crossed that bridge to support him. They were fighting by themselves. Such bravery and so much was secured and achieved by them while 160,000 men prepared to cross the Channel and launch that invasion of Normandy from the sea.
1: Johnny Beattie, it's just glorious. You know, I've been to the beaches of Normandy. I flew over, actually, on a Dakota, an American airplane. I spent a day on those beaches, going around the pillar boxes and looking at those cemeteries. It truly is overwhelming. It's magnificent. We should never forget them. Charlie Peters, thank you for being there for us today. Magnificent reporting. Thank you. Now, coming up next, the legendary travel guru, Simon Calder. He'll tell you how to beat any EU travel border chaos this summer because they're putting biometrics, those people over in Brussels. We've got to try and beat them. But if that's too late and you're already off on your travels, nice link. And here is the forecast for some of your top European destinations.
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5: If the mixed start to June for the UK is tempting you elsewhere to find some holiday sun, there is plenty to be found across the Mediterranean at the moment. Still one or two showers for the Canaries and for Madeira. Keen breeze here, but widespread sunny skies across Spain into Portugal. Italy, a couple of showers inland over higher ground, likewise for Greece. Otherwise, any islands and coastal parts staying sunny for the next few days.
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9: I'm a bit worried about the future of the biscuit because it seems that people aren't really drinking tea in this country anymore. And I think you really need a cup of tea with a biscuit, but we're all coffee drinkers these days.
13: Yeah, I mean, this might be a bit controversial, but I like a cup of coffee with a biscuit. So I think it's fine. I think it's just, you know, things can kind of develop and change, and that's okay. But I think what doesn't change is that biscuits are such a sort of important part of the kind of bedrock of our culture. I mean, we eat more biscuits as a nation than any other nation by some margin. So, you know, and I think they're about sharing and connection as well. You know, that people taking a bit of time out, you know, for tea and biscuits or coffee and biscuits. You know, that's part of what it's all about.
14: Why is it, though, that, I mean, because when we have this debate about, you know, well, what's your favourite biscuit, and loads of people get in touch, I mean, it always gets people going, but it also seems

0: Seems to take you back to your childhood. There's a real childhood connection with the biscuit somehow.
1: It's also about the moments, isn't it? It's about the moments when you have biscuits, you know, the connections that we make. And I think that's probably what makes it kind of distinctive in our culture. You know, you go around to someone's house and they offer you tea and biscuits and a plate of biscuits. It's part of our hospitality as well.
2: It is, and I like that you can have a biscuit at 11 o'clock a.m. and then a 4 o'clock biscuit, the correct times for biscuits, I think.
1: I agree. 11s was a big part of my childhood.
2: Yes, me too.
0: There's never a wrong time
2: I have
0: for
2: to say it's a big part of my adulthood as well, 11s.
0: Oh, is it?
2: Yeah, well, especially doing this show, you need 11s, you need 12s, you need snacks all day.
0: You need a good biscuit any time.
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11: To 5, and just a reminder of the breaking news. Sad news, the actor, the English actor Anthony Head, best known for his roles in Buffy the Vampire Slayer and Ted Lasso, has sadly died at the age of 72. In a statement, his daughters confirmed Anthony had passed away peacefully of complications due to pneumonia, surrounded by his family. And they said, "Our grief is far greater than the hole he has left behind, but we know his legacy will live on in the shows he was a part of and in the audiences that love them. How lucky we are to know we're able to watch him doing what he loved, even when he is no longer with us." Actor Anthony Head died at the age of 72. Moving on, are you planning a European getaway this summer? Well, you might need to leave for the airport a lot earlier than you'd planned, because travel bosses are warning British holidaymakers to allow at least 3 hours before flights, as new European Union border checks cause lengthy queues. Now, the warning comes after around 150 Ryanair passengers missed the flight from Toulouse to London following what travellers described as pure chaos at border control. Well, how can you get around these pesky queues? I'm delighted to be joined in the studio by the travel correspondent at The Telegraph and now of the podcast host and travel expert Simon Calder. Simon, welcome to the show. I knew it. Those Brussels bureaucrats are trying to stymie our getaway. How can we get around these pesky queues?
12: OK, so this is all the entry-exit system, which is something that we signed up for when we decided democratically to leave the European Union. And in theory, it's relatively straightforward. First time you go into the Schengen area, you have the 4 fingers of your right hand fingerprinted. You also have a facial biometric taken, and they will check all the details from your passport. After that, it's supposed to be just one facial biometric. What could possibly go wrong? Well, over the past 8 weeks, we have found out exactly what can go wrong. You've basically got 29 countries, some of whom are doing absolutely fine, many of which are just going completely mad. And I would include in that, for example, the big Italian airports. Now, there is, as you suggest, and this is something I've reported on for the Travel Expert podcast, a good way to get around this for our key destinations, and that is all a question of timing. So, if you're going to, there's 5 big airports, basically, where a quarter of us will go. I mean, hundreds and hundreds of airports around Europe and the world, but actually only 5 where loads of people go. They are Amsterdam, Palma de Mallorca, Alicante, Malaga, and also, oh, crikey, what's the 5th one? Barcelona. Sorry, yes. There we are. OK, and the thing is, if you're going into Amsterdam or Barcelona, they are huge hubs, OK? And so if you were to go on the first wave of flights out there, you're going to get absolutely caught behind the planes coming in from Dubai and New York and Buenos Aires and Shanghai. So you don't want to be on the first wave there. Leave it

0: projected across the West, saying ideologically conditioning and two-tier policing are glaring symptoms yes. of civilizational decline. This must be rejected across the West. And yet, any approach, Olivia Utley, to get a comment from Downing Street on two-tiered policing, they simply refuse to acknowledge it even exists.
1: Well, they do comment on this, and they've repeatedly commented on it this week, but as you say, Martin, it's to say that they don't believe that two-tier policing exists at all in this country. As Michael was saying there, lots of Labour MPs are beginning to whisper, and in some cases whispering quite loudly, that Keir Starmer's political antennae just isn't good enough. When he's talking about process, when he's talking about the law, it seems he's on quite comfortable ground. So when he talks about the people who are rioting as a result of this murder, he talks about how they will face the full force of the law, and he talks about what will happen to them. There he's on comfortable ground. But when he has to react to a political story, as he did here, he all too often seems to be just a bit too slow. And his critics say that the problem with that is that it allows Nigel Farage to fill what essentially becomes a political vacuum. So in this case, we didn't hear from Keir Starmer until Tuesday night. That's after that extraordinary footage which was released on Monday night. First thing on Tuesday morning, we got a very slick video from Nigel Farage responding. He talked about two-tier policing, and of course, that set the tone of the national conversation. That's been what we've all been talking about this week, and it's something that Keir Starmer is very uncomfortable talking about. So people in the Labour Party say the problem with Starmer is that basically he's allowing the conversation to move in a direction that we don't particularly want it to move in. And of course, Labour MPs are saying this isn't the first time this has happened. When the Southport riots broke out last year, again, Keir Starmer didn't appear to grasp the huge political significance of this. He was on holiday and took a while to come home again. So this is a problem that Keir Starmer has faced over and over again. Does he just lack that sort of political nous? Is he more of a lawyer than a politician? That is the accusation which is always levelled at him.
0: OK, Olivia Utley, superb. So, Michael, let's turn now to the growing storm. Let's face it, a public opinion that there is two-tier policing in this country. It's been talked about not just for the first time in the Henry Novak case. It's been rattling on for years. And so, Michael, as a former Attorney General yourself, you're well placed to comment. And also, particularly, you've brought to our attention repeatedly over the years the fact there's blatant two-tier policing with the Jewish community.
2: Well, Martin, that's exactly right. And anyone who suggests that there is not two-tier justice in this country, and two-tier policing, two-tier justice generally, needs to really have a look at the Jewish community and how they have reacted and have been forced to deal with this issue. The Jewish Chronicle did a five-page piece on this in January, so it's nearly 6 months ago now, where they particularised no fewer than 10 separate examples of cases which the Crown Prosecution Service had either refused to prosecute, failed in the prosecution thereof, or in some... The page you're seeing now is a classic example. Someone who suggested that Zionists must be put down was not prosecuted, at least not at first. And there are many other examples. So we've had a numerous scenario here where the Saturday marches, for example, been frequent occasions, those hate marches, where referring to the Intifada, referring from the river to the sea. Now, of course, we've had politicians more recently saying, well, something needs to be done about that.
0: It took them 2 years.
2: It took them more than 2 years to do that. And still these things have been going on, including in the most recent hate marches. So I think people often say, look at the Jewish community as the canary in the coal mine. Because what will then eventually happen to others, like the white working class, it's been happening to the Jewish community for some time.
0: And quickly on that point, we're hearing at the moment that there are multiple arrests after the outbursts in Southampton. Some of those people could be looking at years in jail at a time.
2: Yes.
0: When we see our jails being emptied of killers, of rapists, because they're too full. They seem to find the space and they seem to act very quickly when it suits their agenda.
2: Some people are already remanded into custody hours after those disturbances in Southampton. And yet we see other cases which take multiple months to proceed for the Crown Prosecution Service and the police to act. That's two-tier justice. We have to look at these examples, and I think anyone should be challenged. If they're denying, the Prime Minister downwards, if they're denying there's two-tier justice, start citing at them some of these episodes with

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2: 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PO Box 8690, Derby DE1 9TT. UK only. Entrance must be 18 or over. Lines close at 4 p.m. on the 26th of June. This is a network giveaway. Entries will be pooled. Please check the closing time if listening or watching on demand. Good luck.
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3: Paul Terry there, a 102-year-old D-Day veteran. Because today, of course, marks the 82nd anniversary of the D-Day landings. And we've been live in Normandy all day to celebrate the legends who turned the tide against Hitler's Germany. And also next, a staggering new report claims that over 50,000 asylum seekers simply went missing last year and are now roaming around Britain. Once again, have the lunatics taken over our asylum system? That's next here on GB News.
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0: The cemeteries and the beautiful way in which the horticulturalists and arboriculturalists maintain those cemeteries with such love and care, it's a sight to behold. And of course, even though there are countless marker points there for those who fell, there are many whose bodies were never recovered.
1: Yeah.
0: And they are commemorated by larger stone edifices, which commemorate the fallen in vast numbers, Martin. And no wonder it was the greatest generation, because those that survived that were taught in that move, they were taught resilience, the like of which we haven't seen for many, many years since.
1: You know, Michael, I was joined in the studio only a few weeks ago by some war grave surgeons who still to this day are recovering the remains of soldiers that were just fell across the fields of France, of Belgium, of the Netherlands.
0: Forensic archaeologists.
1: Yeah.
0: And what they'll do, and even now, occasionally, they will be able to identify some remains. It's happened a few years ago, and to get in touch with the descendants of the fallen and have a ceremony.
1: So, Michael Ayres, thank you very much. We must never forget the Finest Generation. Thank you. Come on, next. 15 men were yesterday jailed for 188 years for raping a vulnerable Bradford girl for 4 years. But with some of them expected to serve a mere 5 years in jail. Today, Reform UK Suella Braverman slammed the sentences as pathetic. She's written to the Attorney General. Will he listen? I'll put that to the former Attorney General, Sir Michael Ellis, next.
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5: If the mixed start to June for the UK is tempting you elsewhere to find some holiday sun, there is plenty to be found across the Mediterranean at the moment. Still one or two showers for the Canaries and for Madeira. Keen breeze here, but widespread sunny skies across Spain into Portugal. Italy, a couple of showers inland over higher ground, likewise for Greece. Otherwise, any islands and coastal parts staying sunny for the next few days.
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13: Clearly, it's a terrible loss of revenue for Mr. Bezos there. But, you know, I guess it's part and parcel of the move forward to try to determine what possible anomalies there are.
14: Yes, it's a part of the game, unfortunately, in rocketry and spaceflight in general. It was actually going to launch 48 satellites for Amazon next week, which obviously isn't going to happen. So they've got to try and get this solved because it is a critical element for the program. More serious than that, though, however, is the damage that's been caused to the launch site, LC-36. This is the only launch site which can launch the New Glenn rocket. That's more serious than anything else, really, because that's got to be put back into place.
15: Well, that's what I was looking at. And also your very, very fetching jacket, I must say, which is very nice, very planetary. But look, I get the importance of this, but very briefly, so what? We can't do anything when we get to any of these planets anyway. We're just out there going, hey, and then we come back.
14: No. We could do an awful lot of work. There's a lot of research work to be done on the surface of the moon by scientists who can look at the evolution and development of the solar system, the evolution of the Earth, how the Earth actually formed initially, rare materials that we might find on the moon that we could use down here on Earth for our electronics industry. There's the development of the technologies themselves, which is all green tech, which you need on the moon, which you can use back here on Earth. To keep astronauts alive, you actually need new facilities to keep people protected against things like radiation and in difficult environments, and keeping them alive in a low Earth, in a low gravity environment. And that's what leads to medical breakthroughs, which will come back down here to the Earth. So the pushing forward of this kind of technology when we go forward actually helps our planet down here and helps the development of our species.
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1: Welcome back, it's 10 to 6. Now, Reform UK, Suella Braverman and the former Attorney General has written to the current Attorney General after sentences were given to grooming gang members they said were unduly lenient. Now, it comes after 15 men were jailed for 188 years for raping a vulnerable Bradford girl for over 4 years. I'm delighted to be joined in the studio by the former Attorney General, Sir Michael Ellis. Sir Michael, this case is utterly abhorrent. 188 years sounds like a lot in totality for 15 men, but some of the sentences of 10 years, they'll be out in 5 years for raping a child. Do you agree that these sentences are indeed unduly lenient?
0: Well, I certainly think that Suella Braverman is right to make an application to the Attorney General, yes. He will have to make a determination himself whether the sentences fall below the required standard, and then it won't be him that decides to change the sentences. It will be the Court of Appeal, no doubt, several months from now. But one of the things, I mean, the 188, as you rightly point out, the 188 years thing is irrelevant in a sense, because just adding everybody's sentence together and saying it's meaningless. What's relevant is what each defendant was given as a sentence. And very often, 15 years is sort of looked at as a starting point here, and then one looks at the reductions that can be given or the aggravating features that can be given. In a case like this, where there's a gang activity and where it's a particularly vulnerable person and it's over a prolonged period of time, then there are several aggravating features. Now, one would have to have been present in court to have heard all of the evidence and all of the mitigation given, to be fair. But on the face of it, I can see why Suella Braverman has made an application to the Attorney General, yes.
1: And some of the detail is too harrowing to repeat on television, but the girl...
0: It's not broadcastable, I think.
1: No, but the girl gave a witness statement. She said, the men involved had taken more away from me than what I could ever describe in words. And looking back now, I feel sad for my 12-year-old self, knowing what was to come. All in all, this has consumed my life for just short of 20 years and is not something which I can forget. My childhood has been taken away from me. And I think this is what people feel so aggrieved about, Sir Mike. We hear all the time about two-tier justice and the notion you could be out in 5 years for committing these heinous crimes. It feels like that.
0: Well, I think this is a case where, considering the public impact of so many similar types of cases, one would have thought that the judicial system would be very careful to pass a sentence that is commensurate with public expectations. Now, to be fair, judges have to look at the sentencing guidelines. They have to look carefully, not at how much of a case is in the news, as opposed to, because it wouldn't be fair for a defendant whose case has been in the news to get a more severe sentence than a defendant whose case has been missed by the news. They have to look more accurately at the wider picture. But even bearing all that in mind, what we've seen from Suella Braverman's application is an understandable question mark about the length of each individual sentence in this case.
1: Quickly, if I could, 30 seconds. Lord Hermer seems to be getting quite a lot of this action. Has he made himself a bit of a target?
0: Well, I think Richard Hermer clearly is someone who has made a lot of news so far in his 2 years as Attorney General. Very often the AG position is under the media radar. He has made himself quite a beacon to the media, and one can expect extra work.
1: OK, so Michael, as you've been superb today, thank you very much. That's it from me for this week. I'm back 3 o'clock Monday. Tonight, though, 6 p.m. Of course, Jews & Co. tonight, it's the magnificent Miriam Kate.
8: Good evening, Martin. Well, we've been seeing those amazing pictures all day from Normandy commemorating D-Day. But some great news for

0: have to dispense with that. We have to make it that everyone is equal under the law, that we have policing without fear or favour. And it's not just in policing, it's across the civil service, in education and health and everywhere.
1: I mean, Joe, when racism becomes one of the most serious crimes that the police respond to, we are in trouble, aren't we?
2: We are in trouble because what we have is too many people trying to stir up hatred. I mean, just to go back to the absolute nonsense among many bits of nonsense that Trump has come out with. This was on this channel, as you know, where he said that London was a no-go area, it's under Sharia law. Well, that is completely untrue. And I would say to all the people who keep talking down this country, and there are an awful lot of people who seem to be quite happy to get on that bandwagon, and some of them have been in court charged with rather unpleasant offences that have got nothing to do with their sorrow about Henry Novak's murder or their concerns about the state of the country. It's people going out to have a punch-up. Last weekend, London was full of tens of thousands of Arsenal fans. Mm. And apart from a very few, probably had too much to drink, it was peaceful. A few weeks ago, we had the London Marathon. You know, we have got a lot going, and it's time we stop doing this country down and letting Trump and Musk and his evil cohorts get in with it.
1: Well, let us know what you think at home. gbnews.com/yoursay. Don't go away because coming up, Sir Keir Starmer says Britain's defence investment plan will mean another step up in military spending. Stick with us on Jeeves & Co.
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16: I've been in Westminster for a long time, but I know that though power may be here, its effect on people's lives is across the whole of the country. 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Vox Populi, Vox Dei.
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1: Well, Welcome back to Jeeves & Co. with me, Miriam Cates, keeping me company until 7 o'clock. I've got the journalist and former political advisor, Joe Phillips, and the co-founder of the Together Declaration, Alan Miller.

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10: Welcome back. It's time for Real World, Real People with Stephen Davies from the United Colleges Group. Did I get that right?
11: You did get it right, Lee. Thank you.
10: And we're going to talk about young people not working. We've got over 1 million people in this country, Stephen, not working, not in employment, not in training. Simple question. Why is that?
11: Simple question, difficult answer, because it's not something that suddenly just happened. This has been an accumulation over a

0: into the high teens, but feeling cooler with the rain and the wind. Sunday starts largely dry but quite cloudy. Another pulse of rain comes into Northern Ireland, then into Western Scotland. Some showery outbreaks of rain for Northern England, the Midlands and Wales through the afternoon. Much of East Anglia and Southern England, though, likely to be dry on Sunday. And with some sunshine, a bit warmer here as well. Temperatures getting back into the low 20s, elsewhere 16 or 17 Celsius.
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8: Welcome back. It's time for right versus left with the lovely Lizzie and the increasingly out of touch Andy 12s. You're looking very smart there, Andy. Oh, not.
9: Thanks,
8: I thought you were going to wear a suit next time you came on my show.
9: I was, but then the cheap strike, I forgot.
8: Okay.
10: Andy, I just sewed on a button for him.
8: Andy was late again, guys. Anyway, multiculturalism in our society, is it working? Is it failing? Is there another country in the world, Andy, where another country, and don't say Benidorm, would kowtow to us and adapt our cultures and let us impose our cultures on them? Or in this country, Lizzie, are we far too lenient and tolerant? Shouldn't people come here and adapt to our culture?
10: Well, exactly. They should do. Look, even when I'm on holiday, say in Greece, I adapt to their culture. You know, they have a little siesta.
8: They have kebab and that.
10: Have a little luso at the bar. But yeah, they should adapt. But we're so scared. We're doing it the other way. We're really bending over backwards to accommodate and please. Yeah. And I'm sorry, in our country, you should abide by our laws and it's done our way. And that's not happening. I mean, I'm shocked that we're allowed to, certain, religions are allowed to carry swords. I don't think anyone, or knife. Well,
9: that's a tiny knife.
10: A knife. I don't care. They shouldn't be allowed. Honestly, and especially after what has just happened.
8: Shouldn't it be a case? Shouldn't it be a case, Andy? One in Rome, do as the Romans do.
10: Exactly.
9: Well, yeah, I suppose.
8: Yeah, so you agree with Lizzie?
9: No, I mean, I don't agree with the banning of the kirpan, no. I don't. Since the religious exemption came in, there have been no incidents with the kirpan, ever.
8: Mm. Multiculturalism.
9: I think multiculturalism.
8: Is it working in this country?
9: Yeah, I think it is. I think multiculturalism and its failures.
8: Give me an example.
9: I think multiculturalism and its failures has been, a talking point for decades and decades and decades.
8: Where's it working?
9: And the people that we say would never have integrated are now seen as, the first-class immigrant that have integrated. 10 years ago, we were talking about the Polish and the Eastern Europeans, especially where we're from, Mansfield, and lots of Eastern European immigration. Now they're held up as the standard as those guys have immigrated, have integrated extremely well. Before that, it was the Irish. Before that, it was the Jewish. People who were demonised at the time and said multiculturalism has failed, they will never be able to integrate, and now they're held up as first-class integration examples. It's always been a reactionary talking point.
10: The stranger,
8: straight face.
10: It's true. It's true.
9: About the Jewish. About the Polish. They've always said that. No blacks, no dogs, no Irish. They wouldn't even let them.
8: Even on
10: protests, you see them jumping on, our sacred statues. Yeah. They don't care. We've seen it.
9: What's the sacred statue?
10: On the Polish state.
8: Well, the military cenotaph's one.
10: It's our military statues.
8: Hey, Andy, calm down. Or you'll be on the boss. Come on, Lizzie.
10: No, but they don't all have our same values and cultures. Some of the, we've seen it. We've seen it in the illegals that have come over.
9: The illegals are coming here and jumping on the cenotaph.
10: No, and in protests, they haven't treated us with respect.
8: Come on, Lizzie. Call a spade a spade.
10: That's true. Look,
9: how do you know they're illegal?
10: We've had many many incidences. Yeah. Sorry, we've just had one in Brighton where a poor girl's been raped. They haven't got the same instilled.
9: But what's that got to do with jumping principle? On the centre?
10: Well, because that is just an example of the protest.
9: I don't think an illegal immigrant has ever jumped.
3: I'll tell you what it's
10: sorry, about. We've had protests where they where people that haven't got our same British values yeah. disrespect what we believe in.
8: Week after week, Lizzie, week after week, Andy, we see another illegal migrant in this country that sexually abused, raped or attacked one of our young women and girls. And more often than not, when they're in court, they don't think there's anything wrong with that because they come from backward cultures that thinks it's OK to treat women like that. I think this is what we're getting at, Andy.
9: I mean, they're wrong-ins.
8: If you're raping someone,
9: you're a wrong-in. It doesn't matter whether you're from Afghanistan or whether you're from Alderley Edge. Like, you're a wrong-in if you're raping someone.
10: No, but
9: we shouldn't be dividing this down by race lines.
10: I'm sorry, but you look at the statistics. Oh. These incidences are happening more and more often. And I'm afraid, Andy, you can sit there and say, oh, you know, so what, you know, but it does matter.
9: What
10: aren't you saying? Because you're trying to say, I'm trying to say they don't all have our same values.
9: I mean,
10: look, we can't keep going on like this. We're only a small island. And then we have Keir Starmer that wants to try and win favour with everyone. Yeah. And he actually doesn't even believe his own convictions. He's a weak leader. And I'm afraid this is what's happening in our country. This is why we're getting division. And Andy, you can sit there and interrupt all you like.
9: Yeah.
10: But, you know, we're speaking for a lot of what the country are feeling.
9: Yeah. It's because you're talking nonsense. You're talking about these statistics that don't exist.
8: You're very rude, Andy, today. You're just very rude indeed.
10: My final word is to Andy, I'm going to buy you a sat-nav because you've totally lost your way. You're totally not reading what the country are feeling.
8: It's not a sat-nav. It's not a sat-nav you need. What you need is a telescope so you can go outside and see what planet he's living on. We're going to the yes or no quiz now.
9: Nice one, guys.
8: Ah, got you there. So, anyway, you know the rules, don't you, Lizzie, on the yes or no quiz? You can only answer yes or no. And if you let Andy Twelves beat you on this show tonight, I think our professional relationship is over. So it's a yes or a no. So, number one, Lizzie, does two-tier policing exist in the UK?
10: Yes.
8: Andy?
9: No.
8: Andy, should carrying a knife in public carry a mandatory jail sentence?
9: Yes.
8: Ooh, the coupon. Yeah. Lizzie?
10: Yes.
8: And Lizzie, should foreign nationals living in the UK be allowed to claim universal credit?
10: No.
8: Andy?
9: Yes.
8: And Andy, has Starmer been a great Prime Minister?
9: No.
8: A bit of honesty once from Andy Twelves. And Lizzie?
10: No.
8: Last question. Andy, is diversity our strength?
9: Yes.
8: Lizzie?
10: No.
8: Let's go back to that one. And diversity, is it our strength? Because this is the line that politicians wheel out every time there's an incident. They say diversity is our strength. And I think, well, why do these incidents keep happening then?
10: Well, that's what the problem is in the police force at the minute. And that's what we should be talking about. But Keir Starmer doesn't want to talk about it. He wants to, you know, hide away from it. There's one in seven police officers are actually feeling, you know, so upset with the police force because they were put on these courses. And, you know, racism was the number one priority rather than, you know, this is why we saw what happened when they recruited
8: people, Andy. I spoke to a fireman a couple of years back when I was out on the campaign trail and he'd had enough. He packed up because one of the courses they'd been on, there was training them how to speak to a trans people in a burning house. Imagine being at the top of a ladder and there's a trans person in the house. You've got to mind your language and how you talk to that person in case you upset them.
9: You'd be pretty upset if you were the trans person and the police officer was at the top of that ladder trying to pontificate about how they were going to speak to you. You'd hope the trans person would just want to be grabbed and taken out of the
8: house. Whip them out, put them in the
9: ambulance. You'd hope.
8: Where we've got to in this country.
9: I think, you know, diversity is our strength. I don't think diversity is just about race. I think it's about gender. It's about socioeconomic status. You know, the fact that, you know, 20 years ago, it would have been mad to have seen one person from Mansfield or Sutton on national television.
10: It has gone too far, Andy, and that is the problem. And you know, we don't feel we can talk about it, because if we do, we're called far right.
8: And I get criticised when I say that I don't want these men dressed as women lurking around women's toilets, going in women's changing rooms.
9: I think the issue is now with the recent guns that's come into place.
8: You're Lizzie, you're gonna have
9: men in women's toilets.
10: I don't feel safe, and that is something. And women are slowly being erased. Yeah. If I voice anything, I get shouted Lizzie, down.
8: Final thing before we go. If he rocked up in a women's changing room when you're trying a bit of gear on, with a bit of lippy on, blonde wig, and feet like that, would you be offended?
10: I wouldn't be happy, especially with that beard.
8: And on that note, we'll leave that debate there. It was 5-5, a fiery one. I'm sorry you didn't win this time. But coming up next, we've got Last Orders with hypnotist Adam Cox.
3: Can't wait to get in that sea.
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12: If the mixed start to June for the UK is tempting you elsewhere to find some holiday sun, there is plenty to be found across the Mediterranean at the moment. Still one or two showers for the Canaries and for Madeira. Keen breeze here, but widespread sunny skies across Spain into Portugal. Italy, a couple of showers inland over higher ground, likewise for Greece. Otherwise, any islands and coastal parts staying sunny for the next few days.
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21: Now, GB News's motto could be, bring me your cancelled masses yearning to breathe free. And so I'm delighted to give him a platform on this programme. Delighted to say that Mario joins me now. Mario, I'm sorry you find yourself in this position. Shall we just recap for a moment why you believe that the Elgin Marble should remain in the British Museum? You've argued that on this programme before, but it was a while ago.
22: Absolutely. There are two orders of reasons. One is that the Greek claim is basically bogus because it's made on the assumption that they were stolen, which is completely false and unsupported by the extant historical documentation, which is quite clear. We have the grant of permission, even in translation. We have plenty of witnesses at the time who were in Athens who saw this permission in the original and who say, Lord Elgin was empowered to do whatever he did because of this permission. So this is one way. The other reason is that now they are an integral part of British culture and an integral part, a fundamental asset of the British Museum. So even if you have full sympathy for the Greek aspiration to recompose an ancient monument that has been broken, first of all, this is not possible anymore because one third of the decoration is gone and they are not putting whatever is remaining back on the temple. And second of all, you cannot break another cultural asset, another cultural collection that has had such a profound impact in our cultural history, in Western civilization cultural history, and just because of a nationalistic view.
21: I understand.
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8: Well, that sounds like last orders at the bar. I've got Adam Cox with me tonight behind the bar. You're a hypnotist, a clinical hypnotist, is that correct?
0: Known as a hypnotherapist.
8: Hypnotherapist. That's right. What does that involve?
0: That involves helping people that want to make a change to make a change. And there's a lot of people struggling with addictions and anxieties and phobias. So I'm the person that comes in, puts them in a

0: It'll move into southern Scotland, much of eastern England by morning, and the winds really starting to pick up through the night, particularly in South Wales and southwest England, getting very, very gusty here. Something a bit dry and a bit brighter over northern Scotland to begin with on Saturday, but even here I think we'll see cloud slowly increasing. One spell of rain working its way across southeast England first thing, then something a bit drier before the next period of showery rain coming into the far southwest, where it will be very windy, as I said. The winds picking up for Northern Ireland. Quite a wet and blustery start here. That rain creeping into parts of southern Scotland. Perhaps a little bit drier and brighter across the northeast of Scotland. May well see some sunny spells in Shetland, but even here I think we'll see the cloud slowly increasing. So we've got kind of two bands of rain, a bit of a drier slot in between, and then it will turn a bit drier across South Wales and southwest England through the afternoon with some sunny spells as well, but staying very gusty here, unseasonably strong winds for South Wales and southern England. When it brightens up, temperatures should get into the high teens, but feeling cooler with the rain and the wind. Sunday starts largely dry but quite cloudy. Another pulse of rain comes into Northern Ireland, then into western Scotland. Some showery outbreaks of rain for northern England, the Midlands and Wales through the afternoon. Much of East Anglia and southern England, though, likely to be dry on Sunday. And with some sunshine, a bit warmer here as well. Temperatures getting back into the low 20s, elsewhere 16 or 17 Celsius.
1: Expect warm spells with the odd rude interruption. 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
2: There's a totally tax-free £76,543 and 21 pence in cash to be won. 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UK only. Entrance must be 18 or over. Lines close at 4 p.m. on the 26th of June. 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
8: 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You. 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
3: Welcome back to Friday Night with Matt Goodwin, right here on GB News, the People's Channel, where you've been getting in touch with us. George says, yes, the United States of America and J.D. Vance are interfering, but yes, I agree. Well, there you go. This week, we watched members of the political elite in Westminster lecture the British people about the appropriate response to the murder of Henry Novak. But chief political writer of Spiked Online, one of my favourite writers, I have to admit, Brendan O'Neill, has said that we are right to feel rage over this tragic murder. I'm glad to be joined by Brendan O'Neill tonight. Brendan, if I can just start with the reaction coming out of the United States of America. What do you make of these comments by Vice President J.D. Vance and before him the State Department?
22: Well, I think J.D. Vance is absolutely right when he says this is the politics of self-hatred, because that is the problem we've had in Britain and across much of the West over the past 10, 20 years. This kind of institutionalized self-loathing, this self-flagellation over the crimes of history, this idea that there is something wrong with the West, something wrong with our civilization. We should constantly be atoning for past errors and checking our privilege. We all know that this is the culture that has been really fed into our society for quite some time. And I do think that the absolute atrocity that we saw in Southampton is one of the bastard offsprings of that kind of culture, because it has ended up with a police force that is openly, expressly instructed to not treat everyone equally, to have these kind of racial goggles on all the time, to be a little bit wary of white people, especially white men, and to be more sympathetic to non-white people. That is, as J.D. Vance says, that springs from this politics of self-hatred.
3: Yeah, well, I'd certainly agree with you on that point, Brendan. If we can, just looking at Keir Starmer's response this week, what have you made of, for example, Prime Minister's questions the assertion that there is no such thing as two-tier policing, that the heavy focus, obviously, on Nigel Farage and now Elon

0: Hampshire Lions Fire Police received was biased or harmful, whether the Police Race Action Plan, which says that we should treat different ethnic communities differently to be anti-racist, is harmful, and whether we have baked in a level of two-tier approaching to different communities needs to be changed. That's not politicization, that's sensible political lessons from tragedy.
1: And it's not just in the police, is it? I mean, if you look at some of these ideas that we're talking about, anti-racist ideology, you know, sort of decolonizing Western nations and institutions, being a good ally, defining yourself by your fixed group identities. This is present in schools, it's present in universities, it's present in the NHS, it's present in the creative industries, advertisements, marketing. It seems to me that if we were serious about responding to Henry Novak, we'd be saying, look, this isn't just about the police. This is about looking at how this ideology is impacting all public taxpayer-funded institutions.
0: I think over the last 15 years, and particularly over the last 5 years, we have drifted away from a basic principle of equality before the law. The Equality Act, public sector equality duty, allows institutions to not treat people the same. We have positive discrimination in certain aspects of hiring and promotion to this day. There's a big court case against Arts Council England, the big arts funder, arguing that they prioritise people with certain ethnicities or characteristics in funding. I think this is across the British state a problem that needs fixing.
1: And it's a problem, of course, that we'll continue to debate and discuss right here on GB News. But coming up next, should National Health Service staff be allowed to wear political symbols such as pro-Palestine and pro-trans badges? That's the next debate. It's Friday night with Matt Goodwin right here on GB News, the People's Channel. We'll see you in 2 moments.
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5: If the mixed start to June for the UK is tempting you elsewhere to find some holiday sun, there is plenty to be found across the Mediterranean at the moment. Still one or two showers for the Canaries and for Madeira. Keen breeze here, but widespread sunny skies across Spain into Portugal. Italy, a couple of showers inland over higher ground, likewise for Greece. Otherwise, any islands and coastal parts staying sunny for the next few days.
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6: Good evening. Yes, it is time for your latest weather update from the Met Office here on GB News. The weekend looms large and so does an area of low pressure. It's going to bring a spell of very windy and wet weather across the country, certainly tomorrow. Here is that low pressure fast approaching from the southwest, already clouding over across Devon and Cornwall. Outbreaks of rain trickling in here through the evening, spreading into Wales and across into Northern Ireland. Ahead of that, we've seen one or two showers, but many of us have had a fine Friday. But the cloud and rain will move into southern Scotland, much of eastern England by morning, and the winds really starting to pick up through the night, particularly in South Wales and southwest England, getting very, very gusty here. Something a bit dry and a bit brighter over northern Scotland to begin with on Saturday, but even here I think we'll see cloud slowly increasing. One spell of rain working its way across southeast England first thing, then something a bit drier before the next period of showery rain coming into the far southwest, where it will be very windy, as I said. The wind's picking up for Northern Ireland, quite a wet and blustery start here. That rain creeping into parts of southern Scotland. Perhaps a little bit drier and brighter across the northeast of Scotland. May well see some sunny spells in Shetlands, but even here I think we'll see the cloud slowly increasing. So we've got kind of two bands of rain, a bit of a drier slot in between, and then it will turn a bit drier across South Wales and southwest England through the afternoon with some sunny spells as well. But staying very gusty here, unseasonably strong winds for South Wales and southern England. When it brightens up, temperatures should get into the high teens, but feeling cooler with the rain and the wind. Sunday starts largely dry but quite cloudy. Another pulse of rain comes into Northern Ireland, then into western Scotland. Some showery outbreaks of rain for northern England, the Midlands and Wales through the afternoon. Much of East Anglia and southern England, though, likely to be dry on Sunday. And with some sunshine, a bit warmer here as well. Temperatures getting back into the low 20s, elsewhere 16 or 17 Celsius.
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1: Welcome back to Friday Night with me, Matt Goodwin, on GB News, the People's Channel, where you've been getting in touch. Laura says, I don't think there is anything left in the UK that is not two-tier anymore. And Tony says, the United States of America is very worried about the UK, and rightly so. Well, the NHS could restrict staff from displaying political symbols on uniforms as part of new efforts to tackle anti-Semitism in our health service. The move comes amid a rise in anti-Semitic attacks in the UK and follows a government-ordered review that found Jewish patients and healthcare workers face what it described as routine ostracism, with some feeling compelled to conceal their identity. So should National Health Service staff be allowed to wear political symbols at work? Well, let's hear from our panel, commissioning editor at The Spectator, Lara Brown, and former Labour advisor James Schneider. James, should they be allowed to wear political insignia?
18: You're going to have a difficult issue with what is political and what's not political. Can I wear an England
1: Palestine flag?
18: Is that political? Is wearing an England pin during the World Cup? Is that political? Is wearing a poppy in November? Is that political? Is wearing, I don't know, I like Matt Goodwin's blog pin. Is that political?
1: Those are available online at $5.99.
18: You know, what is political?
1: Let's give some of those examples. Should NHS staff be allowed to wear something like the Palestine flag?
18: I would say they should be allowed to wear all of those things that I've just said. There are two different things going on here. One is there needs to be anti-racism training, including anti-Semitism training, for staff in the NHS, and that's going to be rolled out. That's fine. Mm. The other bit of it is a part of a establishment panic at the mass support for Palestine and against the crimes of Israel and the British state support of those things. And this is another effort to try to clamp down on those things in a way that hasn't really been worked out.
1: Just before I go to Lara Brown, let's imagine that I was a Jewish patient being treated by somebody in the National Health Service wearing a Palestine flag, for example. How do you think that would make me feel?
18: Well, I can tell you, because I am a Jewish patient, I have been to the NHS and I have seen Palestine flags, and it's not offensive in the slightest. Now, if you find questions of support for Palestine against the crimes that are being done to them, justice for another group of people, that is offensive to you. That's not offensive to you as a Jewish person, that's offensive to you as a supporter of Israel.
1: Okay.
18: And being a supporter of Israel, a state which is committing grave crimes, that carries out apartheid, etc., etc., is not a protected characteristic.
1: Okay,
18: no one has a right to not be offended they support
1: let's
18: genocide.
1: Let's hear Lara Brown's view from Lara Brown from The Spectator.
0: I can answer James's question simply. You ban all of those. You ban the England flag, you ban the Israeli flag, you ban the Palestinian flag. When you are at the NHS, you're at work. You're representing the NHS. You're not representing your own views. The findings of Lord Mann's report are really quite shocking. He talks about a doctor who arrived at his locker to find it had been smeared in bacon fat. I'm not sure I can imagine what sort of training module would teach people not to do that sort of violent anti-Semitism. He talks about Jewish people scared to give birth in NHS hospitals. We have created a perception that Jewish people will face anti-Semitism in NHS hospitals because of the number of incidents that have occurred. And it's important that we take action to stop that. Just have people come to work in their uniform, in plain clothes, not brandishing anything, and you can improve acceptability in hospitals.
1: I mean, James, let's come back to you on this. What happened to you might say they never really existed, but maybe I have a different view. What happened to just politically neutral schools, hospitals, universities. It feels to me, I'm 45 this year, I go through public institutions now and I see things that I didn't used to see in this way. The politicisation of taxpayer-funded institutions.

0: Tuitions. So,
1: Lara's point is also perfectly logical, and I think you have to do one of those two things. It's either these things are allowed or these things are entirely not allowed. The pick and choose is clearly where you're going to get problems. So I think your argument is perfectly coherent. What I don't agree with is the idea that you are going to stop that kind of absolutely disgusting thing, you know, smearing someone's locker in bacon fat that should be a hate crime. That's got absolutely nothing to do with whether someone wears a pride flag or a Palestine flag or anything else. That's nothing to do with the visual representation of justice and support for the Palestinian people when they face a genocide.
2: Well, we do have a response from the NHS Alliance, the director of the NHS Alliance, I should say, Rebecca Gray, who says tonight, it is vital that Jewish staff and patients feel safe at work, are able to practice and seek treatment without fear of prejudice or abuse, and are provided with the respect and dignity we all deserve. Well, the final question we are going to be looking at is whether Britain has completely lost control of migration after it's been revealed today that the Home Office doesn't know where thousands of failed asylum seekers are. That's right. Well, we'll be debating that with a top expert in 2 moments on Friday night with Matt Goodwin, only here on GB News. And of course, keep your views coming in.
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6: I guess with football, it's very tribal. It's one communal identity with a shared purpose. And you're looking out on a match. You're not really looking at each other. So it's a very outward display of something which is impacting them emotionally. But yeah, you're all together. You all want the same thing. That shared tribalism enables them to express those emotions that well. But what I think is great is that then they can recognise they have those emotions, and maybe they can lean in sometimes on those to other things which affect them more individually.
7: And Joe, of course, it's not just football. There are many other sports where people of both genders get really stuck in, but men in particular, as an average in this country, in terms of big spectator sports. And do you think that they sort of reveal and fulfil a role of sort of a primal instinct in a lot of men of sort of belonging to something bigger than them, which would have been facilitated in generations gone by, perhaps by work, by soldiering, by church? And with the decline of these communal experiences, sport now fulfills that role.
6: Groups of people that are driven by one purpose and one faith and one idealism, and there they all are together. And their emotions are really close to the surface. I mean, perhaps the downside slightly of sport is that if you take it really to heart, if you have a bad match and you lose or your team loses, that can kind of impact some men for days on end. You know, they kind of go into, not depression exactly, but certainly into a kind of spiral down into misery. So it has its downsides as well.
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8: 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Every Friday, my Patrick Christie's Tonight Show is going to have a twist to it. We're welcoming some special guests. You. That's right, on Fridays I'm going to be doing my show in front of a live studio audience, because this show is about you and what you have to say. It's going to be the same big debates, same big topics, same big opinions, but every Friday night at 9 p.m. you are invited to come on down to Patrick Christie's Tonight to be a part of the action. 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
2: Welcome back to Friday Night with me, Matt Goodwin, only on GB News, the People's Channel, and you've been getting in touch with us again. B says, no pins, no flags in the NHS. The workplace is not the place for any political opinions. And Stephen says, in response to that previous story, when I go to hospital,

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1: 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UK only. Entrance must be 18 or over. Lines close at 4 p.m. on the 26th of June. 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
10: Studio audience, it's 9 p.m. I'm Patrick Christie's tonight.
30: I think.
31: Was it yes or no, Mr. Lammy? Would you take the knee for Henry Novak?
30: I think no.
10: David Lammy wanted us all to take the knee for George Floyd, but not for Henry Novak. And
32: Mr. Speaker, I don't believe there's two-tier policing in this country.
10: Does anyone here think that there is two-tier policing in this country?
33: Yes!
10: There you go. Also tonight.

0: com a nossa boca do rio, moços. 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
1: Yeah, well, thousands of illegal migrants have just gone missing. So that's great, isn't it? Should we just tag them? I mean, should we just tag them? And that's what we're going to talk about. Plus...
2: You regret the whole friendship with Epstein.
3: Still not.
1: Well, I mean, the big story for me is what on earth happened to his face, actually. But he's got a massive bruise on his face, hasn't he? But should the king really be paying for Andrew's daughters to live a life of luxury? It's divided people, that one. We'll also be talking about this.
4: This is Pride in London. We've got Sadiq Khan, our mayor of London, here as well.
5: Happy Pride. Happy Pride.
1: So, been a bit of a hoo-ha this week, hasn't there? Should Muslims who don't like Pride Month leave Britain? Or have they got a point?
6: Are you ready?
1: It's a bit much. Sometimes, isn't it, really? And what is this?
7: Tied with England. Yeah, honestly, Brazil's always been my favourite team.
1: Yeah, what? Exactly, what? I know. Lewis Hamilton just proving, just again, how unlikable he often is. Anyway, on my panel tonight, we have got Reform UK's 2028 London mayoral candidate, Leila Cunningham. We have got former Labour MP, he's sound as a pound, it's Stephen Pound. Oh, come on. We've got broadcasting royalty, Christo Fufa. And making his debut on the Friday Night Audience Show's Campaigns Director at the Taxpayers Alliance, the wonderful William Yarwood. All right, so get ready, Britain. Here we go. Okay, so would you take the knee for Henry Novak? Next.
8: Thank you very much, Patrick. Good evening. Here are your headlines at 9 o'clock. US Vice President J.D. Vance has blamed the murder of British teenager Henry Novak on mass migration, condemning the government's handling of the student's killing. He said Henry Novak died the same way civilization dies, abandoned, handcuffed by authorities who neither trusted nor cared for him and accused him of hate crimes he did not commit. Mr. Novak was arrested and handcuffed as he lay dying while his killer, Vikram Digwa, who stabbed him 5 times, was treated as a victim by officers. Digwa had falsely claimed he had been subjected to racial abuse. The man at the centre of one of Britain's most high-profile miscarriages of justice has been sentenced to 24 years in prison. Paul Quinn has been jailed for a 2003 rape, a case Andrew Malkinson was wrongly convicted of. He spent 17 years in prison before his conviction was quashed. But today, 52-year-old Quinn was sentenced for the rape, strangulation and grievous bodily harm of a young mother as she walked home in Salford. In a victim impact statement, the woman said she lives in constant fear that someone is behind her, describing it as the night that her life changed. The sentencing judge referred to the victim as our hero for going through the ordeal of testifying in 2 separate trials many years apart. Andrew Malkinson was released in 2020 and cleared in 2023 after advances in DNA testing eventually led to police to Quinn. Now, a new report has revealed Andrew Mountbatten-Windsor received private income from subletting cottages on the Royal Lodge estate. The National Audit Office says 3 cottages were sublet, with the income going to the former prince. It comes after scrutiny over Andrew's lease of the Royal Lodge, where he paid a so-called peppercorn rent on the wider Windsor property for more than 2 decades. The report also says the king pays the rent for Princess Beatrice and Princess Eugenie's accommodation in royal palaces, despite both being non-working royals. Buckingham Palace says the findings help clarify and contextualise royal property arrangements. And finally, veteran news broadcaster Jon Snow has revealed he's been battling Alzheimer's secretly for 4 years. Channel 4's longest-serving newsreader has been living with the cognitive

0: prosecute anyone who protests just and the menacing tone, just like we sorry, had before.
1: Kicking a police dog and throwing bins at the old bill is not helping the Novak family.
0: But we are not allowed to be angry.
1: What Stephen Yaxley Lennon and his mates did down in Southampton does nobody any good at all.
2: Okay. Well, perhaps if our leaders acknowledged that there was a problem, those people.

0: 5 minutes of Nigel Farage say Rupert Lowe had come on and said, never mind bagging him up for life, string him up. You know, how far do we want to go in that direction?
1: Just an acknowledgement that perhaps
2: there's two tiers. You can't take extremes to
0: That to Rupert Lowe.
2: Anger is not an extreme reaction to what happened here.
0: I'll wind me neck
2: in. You know what? I'm the mother of a 16-year-old boy and a 19-year-old boy, and I do not want them to live in a country where if they get stabbed and they tell the police they can't breathe, if they get stabbed by someone who's an ethnic minority, even though they are, but they don't look it, the police won't believe them.
3: We're going to be picking this back up again at 10. I know there are a lot of people in the audience who got a question on this, so we'll revisit this at 10. Focus a little bit more on the actual policing as opposed to what we were doing there, which was a bit more of the kind of political reaction and the hypocrisy that we saw there. So we've got loads more on this evening, which I do want to get to, but of course I do need to tell you about the Great British Giveaway. Yes. I believe this time we've remarkably, Hayley Sparks, you wouldn't believe it, she's gone abroad again.
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5: 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P.O. Box 8690, Derby DE1 9TT. UK only. Entrance must be 18 or over. Lines close at 4 p.m. on the 26th of June. This is a network giveaway. Entries will be pooled. Please check the closing time if listening or watching on demand. Good luck.
3: OK, all right, well, here's what we've got next. A new report has revealed that Andrew Mountbatten Windsor's daughters are living rent-free on the King's money, despite not being working royals. We're going to talk about that. I'm trying to get to the bottom of what on earth has happened to Andrew Mountbatten Windsor's face as well. We'll talk about that when we come back.
6: Do you trust what you're being told?
7: Good. Neither do I.
8: Those are just facts.
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9: We can allow.
6: Politics, policy, parliament. Nothing is off limits. No sugarcoating, no fear of offence, just the truth. 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
9: All right, welcome back, everybody. Have we got any Andrew Mann Band Windsor fans in? No, OK. Well, it emerged yesterday that Andrew Van Patten Windsor made money from his Windsor estate despite paying a peppercorn rent for two decades. And now a new report has revealed that his daughters are currently living rent-free on the King's money. Despite not being working royals, you've got Princesses Eugenie and Beatrice, who have had their rent payments covered at royal properties for decades. That's according to the National Audit Office. And so we're asking, you know, should the King really be paying for Andrew's daughters, but we have got an expert in the wastage of taxpayers' money on the panel here. Uh-oh. So, William, I'll throw it your way, because it's not actually...
10: I thought you'd have gone to the Labour guy.
11: I've wasted a few bob in my time.
6: That's a good one.
9: Nice.
11: At least I'm not in the SNP.
9: Go to William Yarwood from the Taxpayers Alliance. William, it's not actually as simple as it sounds, this story.
12: No, it's not. I read the National Audit Office report because I'm a nerd and I have nothing better to do with my life. And basically, if it was coming from the sovereign grant, which is taxpayer-funded, Patrick, that would be a massive issue. But the issue, it comes from essentially the Privy Purse, which is the King's own individual income. And that mainly comes from income generated by the Duchy of Lancaster, which is essentially a portfolio of land, property and investments owned by the sovereign.
11: It's actually our money.
12: And actually, no, in reality, it's his money, and actually he pays tax on that. He pays tax on that, so that's given back to the Treasury. There is some exemptions here, but the question is, as I think was rightly mentioned by Leila earlier when we were talking in the break, is basically, you know, these two women are actually married to pretty loaded guys. You know, why on earth is the King doing this? But of course, we have to also think about this. You know, just because Andrew was a wrong-un doesn't mean these two people are wrong-uns. And if the King wants to use his own private money to pay the rent for these people, that is generally fine. Mm. But the issue, and it has no real direct cost to taxpayers, but the problem is that, well, why is the King doing this if their, you know, husbands could actually support them in the first place?
13: What example does it set?
12: Yeah,
13: you know what I mean?
12: It's weird.
13: I think they're not working royals, and I think the British public are fine to pay for service.
12: Yeah, yeah.
13: But one thing we don't like paying for is privilege.
12: Yeah, totally.
13: And that's what it looks like, you know. And their whole popularity is based on public goodwill, and stories like this just chip away.
12: Yeah, it chips away with it.
9: Well, go on, Chris, say your views.
11: Well, I've come to the conclusion that Andrew Mountbatten Windsor is a secret agent for the Republican movement. Because he's doing more, quite honestly, to destroy the royal family. Look, people of my generation were brought up, almost the whole of my life was in the reign of Queen Elizabeth, and you could not have asked for a finer monarch than the late Queen Elizabeth.
12: Yeah.
11: You
12: know,
11: she, at every level. Even the people I knew who actually, you know, I've got a lot, you know, like most of us in West London, I'm half Irish, you know, a lot of us who had Republican tendencies felt she is the sort of person, if not her, who are we going to have? President Blair? Not a bad idea, maybe, but, you know. President Christie's, you know. However,
9: the people
11: President Cunningham. The reality is we've got a fundamental question there where there appears to be a complete inequality here. I mean, Prince Charles does not go out and labour on a building site, or King Charles. You know, he gets the money inherited through the family for his possessions in Cornwall. And what he does with it, to a certain extent, is his own business. However, he's got to be aware of what that looks like.
12: Absolutely.
11: And I'm sorry, if I said to my daughter, you know, don't worry, darling, you know, you've got a husband, he's got a job, but I'm going to fund you, she'd say, well, bring it on.
9: Yeah, OK.
11: But how could you justify it? How can you justify it?
9: Well, go on, Christo.
11: You're a bit of a royalist, a monarchist.
10: All right, to go on. OK. I don't care. I don't care. I'm sorry, I don't care. I don't care. Like, it doesn't... They paid, what was it? I think it was for their London place, because they had their own places.
12: Yep.
10: I think they paid 55 to 65% of the market rent from a few years ago.

0: really starting to pick up through the night, particularly in South Wales and southwest England, getting very, very gusty here. Something a bit dry and a bit brighter over northern Scotland to begin with on Saturday, but even here I think we'll see cloud slowly increasing. One spell of rain working its way across southeast England first thing, then something a bit drier before the next period of showery rain coming into the far southwest, where it will be very windy, as I said. The wind's picking up for Northern Ireland, quite a wet and blustery start here, that rain creeping into parts of southern Scotland, perhaps a little bit drier and brighter across the northeast of Scotland. May well see some sunny spells in Shetland, but even here I think we'll see the cloud slowly increasing. So we've got kind of two bands of rain, a bit of a drier slot in between, and then it will turn a bit drier across South Wales and southwest England through the afternoon with some sunny spells as well, but staying very gusty here, unseasonably strong winds for South Wales and southern England. When it brightens up, temperatures should get into the high teens, but feeling cooler with the rain and the wind. Sunday starts largely dry but quite cloudy. Another pulse of rain comes into Northern Ireland, then into western Scotland. Some showery outbreaks of rain for northern England, the Midlands and Wales through the afternoon. Much of East Anglia and southern England, though, likely to be dry on Sunday. And with some sunshine, a bit warmer here as well. Temperatures getting back into the low 20s, elsewhere 16 or 17 Celsius.
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3: I've been in Westminster for a long time, but I know that though power may be here, its effect on people's lives is across the whole of the country. We may be where rules are made, but it's where they're implemented that matters. Join me, Jacob Rees-Mogg, for forthright and frank discussion on where Britain has come from, where it's going, and where it will end up. That's State of the Nation, Monday to Thursday, 8 to 9 o'clock. Vox Populi, Vox Dei.
4: Welcome back, everybody. Thank you very much. So, Muslim news outlet Five Pillars has defended its criticism of London Mayor Sadiq Khan after it attacked him for promoting LGBTQ plus IA, whatever the heck it is. Right, highlighting passages from the Quran that prohibit same-sex relationships. On its website, Five Pillars published a, quote, practical guide for Muslims living in the West on how to navigate Pride Month. Now, look, hey, I do think sometimes aspects of the Pride for Aura can be a little bit overbearing.
5: Hello, kids. Would you like to be gay? I thought so. Read my books.
4: I mean, that's not specifically Pride Month, but, you know, so it's a little bit of the old drag queen story time in schools. And then, and what about the way that maybe sometimes the whole kind of Pride movement can infiltrate politics? Muffin Alley was busy that day, unfortunately. It was just elsewhere. So I'd love to be there, Zach, but I've got a thing. Anyway, that was, of course, Green leader Zach Plusky. He's gone very quiet recently, hasn't he, if you notice. Anyway, but in a poll of the Five Pillars audience, they asked whether it was understandable for Sadiq Khan to promote LGBTQ and alcohol whilst being London mayor, and 95% of them said no. So, look, should Muslims who are outraged by Pride or, you know, this kind of stuff, just leave Britain to go to one of the Muslim countries? Now, who should I go to first when it comes to Pride on this panel? I don't know. Okay, Christo. What do you make of this?
6: I'm doing a Beatrice Nugent. I don't care. In as much as I think that you should have free speech. Free speech means that I have to hear things that I might not like. And so if they are expressing it in a way that is really faithful to their religion, I don't love it. But there are lots of things I don't love. But I'm afraid there are lots of things that I might say that some Muslims might not love. And I have to respect that free speech works both ways. The one thing I will say that irritates me somewhat, though, mm-hmm. is that if I were to introduce a guide on how how gay people should navigate Ramadan, for instance, or Muslim neighbours, or Eid, or something like that. I'm telling you now, there would be uproar. And I think that, probably the gay community has to put up with a lot more of that kind of stuff than the other way round. But other than that, I just think that, sort of get on with it, and I just won't listen to them.
4: Right, my concern with this is, I'll put this to you, Lady, because you are, would you be proud to say you're of Muslim heritage? Is that right?
7: Yeah, Muslim.
4: Muslim. Well, they're just Muslim. There you go, straightforward. But, like, with this, I worry that actually what we're seeing there from Five Pillars, and they would deny this, absolutely, but it's actually a little bit of a smokescreen that actually, if there was a Muslim government in Britain, that they would just outlaw homosexuality.
7: Oh, I mean, for sure. Listen, you don't ask anyone to give up their beliefs, but if you come here, you have respect for the country that's given you the freedom to practice your beliefs. And, you know, my parents came here and they didn't stop being Muslim, they didn't stop being Egyptian, but they sure as hell didn't come to Britain trying to change Britain for what it is. They came here for a British country. And I think you do have... I mean, that guy from Five Pillars comes after me all the time on X. I'm a fake, I'm a, you know, I'm like public enemy number one for them.
4: Is that because you're not, in his mind, the right kind of Muslim?
7: Exactly. Mm. Oh, how dare I speak about being British? How dare I speak about British values? How dare I say that... If you come here as a Muslim, you have to embrace British values and you practice your faith. You know, of course, practice your faith. That's fine. But you practice your faith at home in private.
6: British values means listening to that nonsense, unfortunately.
4: To be fair, though, Britain was not founded by gay pride at the same time, was it? And Stephen, I'm keen to you, because you are a practicing Catholic, is that right?
8: Yeah, well, I'm not perfect. I'm still practicing.
4: Yeah. No, but this is an interesting point because are the views of Five Pillars any different, really, to the views of the Catholic?
8: Hang on a second. My view has always been: if you don't like this country, you can find somewhere else to live.
7: Hang on a second.
8: May I ask you all to turn to Leviticus chapter 18, verse 22, which says, "Man shall not lie with man as if she were with a woman." What they're doing is actually very much in keeping with the Christian theology of this country.
4: Right.
8: But I also think
6: Leviticus ban prawns as well.
8: Yeah, indeed, and cloth, and you know, don't sell your daughter into slavery. But look, some of this is actually quite new.
7: That's fair advice, though.
8: What they're not saying is if you catch somebody wearing a Frankie Goes to Hollywood T-shirt or watching Eurovision, chuck them off the roof. They're not saying that. What they're actually saying, that you should actually be aware of what this is and realise that it is actually against the basic tenets of Islam. They're not saying the whole country should actually make it illegal and it should be sort of gay arrogance.
7: No, but they criticised a mayor who's meant to represent all of London and everyone in it for supporting...
8: that's not what we're talking about tonight. We're talking about gay pride.
4: There's a chap in the audience who would like to make a point on this. If we could keep it relatively succinct.
9: Okay, he's Sid Caudle, a leader of the Christian People's Alliance. I think, for me, it's very interesting that Sadiq Khan has just gone to Mecca, which, of course, is one of the five pillars of Islam, is that you have to go to Mecca on the Hajj. And he's come back and he's looked absolutely terrible when he's come back. I don't believe that Sadiq Khan supports gay pride at all. Mm. The only reason why he says the things he says is because he would never be London mayor for the Labour Party if he said homosexuals should be thrown from the rooftop, which is what happens in a lot of Muslim countries. Mm. And you know, the thing is, he's just been to Mecca, and when he went to Mecca, he found there's no evidence of Muhammad ever being there, because there isn't any in Mecca. He found that he's circling the Kaaba with a black stone in it, and the black stone is a meteorite that came out the sky that people used to worship long before Muhammad. The whole of Islam is a nonsense religion, frankly.
4: What I will say is...
8: You know the Leviticus quote.
4: No, can I just say, for everyone as well, look, I would really appreciate it if people do stand up to ask questions. They do really just stick to the actual base level of topic that we are talking about. So as your views, I imagine that Muslims worldwide would probably disagree with you. But go on. So what do you think about this idea that, that, you know, it's essentially... You know, what they need to navigate pride in Britain. What do you think about it?
10: Yeah, well, first of all, on the pride stuff, I mean, I don't love it personally. As a sort of heterosexual man, I don't really have any interest in that kind of stuff, unfortunately. And I obviously don't like when taxpayers pick up the bill. I mean, in 2024, the taxpayers picked up a £650,000 bill for public sector pride over the course of the entire month. So, no, not great. They should fund it themselves. When it comes to this issue specifically, there is an element of, yes, OK, they have their freedom of speech and the like, but they know they would not give the same credence to us, right, if we had the same ways forward. And also, when there was the interview, I believe, on this channel with either the leader or the head of this Five Pillars movement, he said he wouldn't enforce it on anyone, but then always prefaced everything with, but... But I, you know, but maybe I'd like to, and that's the issue I have with it.
7: Can I just?
4: Sorry. We are quite far over. I just want to read out this statement. The editor of Five Pillars told GB News, "It's LGBT Pride Month, and we felt we had a duty to our readers, who are conservative religious Muslims, to outline the Islamic position according to the Quran." And look, I will just say as well, I talk a lot and I don't make any excuses just about talking about the problems of radical Islamism and all of this stuff in this country. Viewers and listeners will know that. And I also have been very vocal about how I think at times this fear of Islamophobia and everything has massively stifled conversation. That said, of course, we won't want to dismiss the entire Islamic faith and the people who, in their view, believe that is the correct faith for them. But
7: can we not say...
4: Mm-hmm. I want to talk about Lewis Hamilton, actually.
8: he's not gay, is he? Lewis Hamilton?
4: Lewis Hamilton has said that Brazil is his favourite team ahead of the World Cup kicking off in a week's time. What is wrong with this guy? Anyway, we'll talk about that next.
11: Some people enjoy lazy Sunday mornings, but not me.
12: What's the truth of the matter?
13: So that's a very live question.
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17: Now, I love this story. He's English footballing royalty, but the looming World Cup this summer in North America isn't the reason that Gordon Banks is in the news. No, it's for a far more shocking and mysterious reason. His grandson, Ed, has enlisted the help of investigative journalist Gabriel Gatehouse in the new podcast Foul Play to interrogate the staggering claims that the World Cup winning goalkeeper, get this, could have been poisoned by the CIA at the 1970 Mexico World Cup. It's the front page of The Observer today. Despite that, Gordon Banks pulled off one of the most iconic moments in football history when he made an incredible save, and what a save it was, to keep out Pelé's header in a game against Brazil. Here he was reflecting on that a few years ago.
18: He says, I travel all over the world, he says, and people talk about the goals that I scored, he says, but when I come to England, all they talk about is that save that you made to me.
17: What a guy. Well, with me now, I'm pleased to say, is Gordon Banks' grandson and the host of the Foul Play podcast, Ed Jervis. Ed, great to see you. Thank you for joining us on The Late Show Live. This story is fascinating. So I'll let you explain, but long story short, it was the 1970 World Cup. England were favourites alongside Brazil. England ended up playing Brazil in the latter stages of the tournament. And first of all, was it Bobby Moore got arrested for stealing a bracelet in Colombia? But then, more personally, Gordon Banks, your grandfather, suddenly went down ill, the only squad member to get ill, and he had to miss the game against Brazil, right? And eventually England were knocked out of the World Cup.
19: Sorry to correct you, it was West Germany, but the meeting... Oh, no, it's absolutely fine. The meeting was all about the final, and the chat was about whether England would meet Brazil in the final. They'd played in the group stages. My granddad had made that save against Pelé in the group stages.
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4: everybody. It's one of those nights tonight, isn't it? It's one of those nights. Anyway, right, Lewis Hamilton has declared that he will be dividing his loyalties at the World Cup this month.
13: For sure, you will support England, but I'd like to know if Brazil will be your second team during the World Cup.
21: For me, it's tied with England. Yeah, honestly, Brazil's always been my favourite team.
4: What? How can you say that? It's ridiculous. Go on, Chris.
6: I suppose he's by team, isn't he? Both England and Brazil. No. Both. Why can't you like both?
7: No, because it's not pick and mix.
6: Why?
4: He's England.
7: World Cup is not pick and mix. You pick your country
6: there
7: and that's
6: some
7: it.
6: There are people that love Scotland and England.
7: Even when Arsenal played PSG, even though you may not be an Arsenal supporter, but it's England v France. Football matters like that.
8: Oh, I don't know. That's pretty dangerous.
6: What's a PSG?
8: Okay. Paris Saint-Germain.
4: I find this a little bit ridiculous, to be honest with you. I mean, he was born, raised in England,
8: comes from Hertfordshire.
4: You can't just go, I like the way Brazil play football. I don't support them at the World Cup.
10: Well, deport him to Brazil then if he likes it so much. why not?
6: Is there anyone at the end of this programme we haven't deported?
10: On a serious point, I will declare some interest here because actually I support Wales during the rugby, not England, because I grew up in Wales and played Welsh rugby. Yeah. But when the football's on, I actually support England rather than the Welsh because we're not very good at it.
4: I don't think Lewis Hamilton's got...
10: It's not really a big deal.
8: Patrick, look, the reality is you support your country, end of. That's what you do. However, if your country gets knocked out, then you have the delightful choice of looking at Haiti, Scotland. No brainer.
4: Yeah.
8: Come on, you Haiti.
7: We should ask the audience, if England's out, do you take a second team? Do you support us?
4: I always take the team that beat England because I think if England lost to the winners of the World Cup, then there's dignity in it.
8: 100%.
4: So whoever's knocked us out, I'm like, it'd be nice if you went on and won it so we look less bad.
6: So I'm the opposite. I want to get rid of the ones that won against England.
7: Yeah.
6: To get
7: revenge.
6: Yes. Because remember when Ronaldo...
8: Greece won the Euros, what?
6: Yeah, when he was all smug and everything.
7: Do you remember that?
8: Do you remember Greece?
4: Yeah. Greece winning.
6: Greece won Eurovision and the Euros.
8: And the Euros.
6: Yeah, that was amazing.
4: And then they went bankrupt.
7: It is crushing when England.
4: Stole the money of people's bank accounts. But hey, no, fine.
8: Chris, it's a great source of shame to me. My mother supported whoever was played against England. That is tiddlywinks, whatever. And I said, Mother, would you ever, ever support England? She said, well, no. If they're playing against Kerry, maybe.
4: Needs one for the Irish purist there.
8: Can we have subtitles?
4: A short segment, but it's because we want to leave enough time for what we've got coming up. Yeah. We're going to be talking about JD Vance, who has weighed into British politics again. Yeah. The usual types are saying to him all the time, just back off. You are interfering in our democracy. But I think when you read JD Vance's statement, which I will put out to you, that you realise that actually he is the one who's parroting the will of the British people and a bit more two-tier policing as well. That's awesome.
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0: Good evening. Yes, it is time for your latest weather update from the Met Office here on GB News. The weekend looms large and so does an area of low pressure. It's going to bring a spell of very windy and wet weather across the country, certainly tomorrow. Here is that low pressure fast approaching from the southwest, already clouding over across Devon and Cornwall. Outbreaks of rain trickling in here through the evening, spreading into Wales and across into Northern Ireland. Ahead of that, we've seen one or two showers, but many of us have had a fine Friday. But the cloud and rain will move into southern Scotland, much of eastern England by morning, and the winds really starting to pick up through the night, particularly in South Wales and southwest England, getting very, very gusty here. Something a bit dry and a bit brighter over northern Scotland to begin with on Saturday, but even here I think we'll see cloud slowly increasing. One spell of rain working its way across southeast England first thing, then something a bit drier before the next period of showery rain coming into the far southwest, where it will be very windy, as I said. The winds picking up for Northern Ireland, quite a wet and blustery start here. That rain creeping into parts of southern Scotland. Perhaps a little bit drier and brighter across the northeast of Scotland. may well see some sunny spells in Shetlands, but even here, I think we'll see the cloud slowly increasing. So we've got kind of two bands of rain, a bit of a drier slot in between, and then it will turn a bit drier across South Wales and southwest England through the afternoon with some sunny spells as well, but staying very gusty here, unseasonably strong winds for South Wales and southern England. When it brightens up, temperatures should get into the high teens, but feeling cooler with the rain and the wind. Sunday starts largely dry but quite cloudy. Another pulse of rain comes into Northern Ireland, then into Western Scotland. Some showery outbreaks of rain for Northern England, the Midlands and Wales through the afternoon. Much of East Anglia and Southern England, though, likely to be dry on Sunday. And with some sunshine, a bit warmer here as well. Temperatures getting back into the low 20s, elsewhere 16 or 17 Celsius.
22: Expect warm spells with the odd rude interruption. 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
1: 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UK only. Entrance must be 18 or over. Lines close at 4 p.m. on the 26th of June. 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
35: Come along, yes, hello again, everybody. Hello, hello, hello, hello, hello. Who have I not got? Yes, hello, hello, hello, hello, hello at the back. Hello. Right, okay, well, hello, welcome along. It's 10 p.m. I'm Patrick Christie's tonight.
36: I think...
37: Was it yes or no, Mr. Lammy? Would you take the knee for Henry Noga?
36: I think no.
35: Well, David Lammy was desperate for us all to take the knee for George Floyd, not for Henry Novak, and...
38: Mr. Speaker, I don't believe there's two-tier policing in this country.
35: Well, there you go. Just again, in case anyone's changed their minds, anyone in this room think we do have two-tier policing?
4: Yeah, that seems to be. I mean, it's. We're going to be talking about that. Now, JD Vance has this evening chimed into this debate, saying that Henry Novak died abandoned, handcuffed by authorities who neither trusted nor cared for him. So we're going to be discussing whether or not JD Vance is right, whether or not he has a right to get involved in British politics. Also this evening.
5: Moço, isto é na nossa boca do rio, caralho.
4: Yeah, well, tremendous news this. So, thousands of illegal immigrants have just gone missing. So, could be anywhere, really. I don't know. Could be here somewhere. I don't know. They only check around there. No, I don't know. Maybe we'll find out. Maybe if you're here, reveal yourself. But anyway, should we just tag them? Would that be a way of actually keeping tabs on these people, or is it against their human rights? Plus,
6: you regret the whole friendship with Epstein.

0: very different racial demographics, two very different reactions. Anyone who says we don't have two-tier policing, I think, is gaslighting us. But let's go to my panel, and then we'll go to our audience on this as well. So, Leila, just focusing now, you know, on the actual policing in this country. Do you think we do have two-tier policing, I take it?
1: Yeah, whether it's two-tier or identity policing, what matters is whether the public believes that the police is impartial. And I think after Henry Novak, after many incidents, we don't anymore. And that is a fundamental problem because people lose trust in institutions and public servants when they recognise that there's a hierarchy of victims, a hierarchy of grievances, and even a hierarchy of racism. You know, racism against white people is somehow not acknowledged. And it's a false narrative, they say. And I think that is a problem. And you just want police. The major issue of the police is to protect life. When I watched that video, I found it unbearable to watch. And I found it unbearable that they were handcuffing him. One of the reasons to handcuff is, you know, a dangerous person or to prevent further crimes or... There was absolutely no reason to handcuff him.
0: But before we go to the audience, Christo, your views.
2: Fear of racism in this country is not only leading to two-tier policing, it's leading to a two-tier society. You could be at a violent BLM protest and be supported by the government, but if you go to a right-wing protest or a protest that have maybe centre-right values, you're far right. The Nottingham murderer was not sectioned in case it was seen as racist. One of the victims' mums this week came out and said, actually, why wasn't there even racism mentioned at the trial? All the victims were white, but racism wasn't mentioned in that situation. Manchester Arena bomber, not approached, in case it was seen as racist. Mm. Grooming gangs, not investigated, because it might have been seen as racist. In fact, it's still called racist if you refer to them as Pakistani grooming gangs.
1: I was called a dog whistle to mention them as Pakistani
2: head teacher gang. Who raised concerns about the Southport killer was accused of racial stereotyping. Hampshire and other officers have come out this week saying that they feel they have to act in a certain way when it comes to crimes involving alleged racism. The guidance on the Hampshire and other police websites about this sort of thing and the race action plan and the way in which different communities are treated. An accusation of racism in the Novak case, which meant this total lack of critical thinking from officers on the scene, and did the fear of racism contribute to that? Why were the words of a family from an ethnic minority put over the words of Henry Novak at the scene when he said that he'd been stabbed and that he couldn't breathe? Why wasn't Digvar, the guy who did it, handcuffed when it was proven that he'd actually... when it was alleged that he'd stabbed him and this guy had died? The reaction is two-tier. I'm sorry, I know I'm taking loads of time, but it's true. The reaction is two-tier. You know, if it was a non-white person that this had happened to, there would have been riots, and there would have been riots that the government and the authorities would have all said, oh, we understand your anger and we're on board with it. But Labour had to be forced to talk in Parliament about it. And then when they did, they said there wasn't any two-tier and they said there was nothing to do with racism. Compare that to the reaction to George Floyd that Patrick's pointed out at the top of this show. Now, how is that not two-tier? How is that not hypocritical? Why has the media ignored this? Why has GB News been one of the only channels that has spoken about this? Until the footage came out, barely any other channel was talking about this. So, all of the above, and there's more, but all of the above could be described as two-tier. And you know, our leaders are too cowardly to even acknowledge that any of that hypocrisy is taking place. And when anyone points it out, they'll have a go at the person pointing it out rather than having the guts to actually say, this is a problem. And that's why that boy died with no comfort.
0: We're going to take an audience question here. We're going to go to a lady called Amy. And just to say as well, so Amy speaks through the use of some software technology. And Amy's got a point. She's taking the time, actually, to consider what it is that she wants to... what she wants to say about the Henry Novak situation. So thank you very much, Amy. I'll throw it over to you.
3: Growing up in the 2000s, I felt society was far fairer because social policy treated everyone equally, without favouritism. Today, I believe forced DEI ideologies have divided us at the expense of white people, a bias I saw tragically proven in Henry's case where political correctness overrode basic decency. In my opinion, we must scrap this doctrine and return to the impartial principles of the 2000s to restore safety and help lower tensions. Crucially, this will allow police officers to protect us using common sense and natural instincts rather than indoctrinated protocols.
0: Yeah. Things I've heard in a long time, Amy. Yeah. Thank you very, very much for that. Stephen, your views on what Amy said there.
4: Yeah, well, I have to say that the 2000s weren't heaven on earth, to be perfectly honest. And one of the reasons we're in this dreadful state today is because of things like the Stephen Lawrence case, where there was endemic racism. But look, a couple of things about come up really important about this. Firstly, if there was complete two-tier policing, no black person would ever get arrested. You know, and yet, where I come from in London, West London, you know, half the knife, in fact, more than half of the knife crimes are committed by black people on black people. And of course, they're being arrested. But look, the Manchester case you talked about, Manchester Airport.
1: That makes no sense, what you just said.
4: Doesn't it?
1: Absolutely no sense. We saw it before our very eyes. There was two tiers.
4: Just because
1: black people are being arrested, you cannot say there's no.
4: But of course, if you've got a complete system, a duality, a two tier.
5: Why are you going to the extreme?
1: Well, look,
4: hang on a second. In the Manchester case, the jury acquitted those people twice. It's a damn good case for having judge-led cases, not judge-jury, because that's the problem there. But look, Hazel Blears was my boss in the Home Office when she was policing minister. And when we had all this business about stop and search, you remember all the debate about that? And she said, if you've got some elderly granny hobbling down the street, she's unlikely to have a zombie knife shoved down her knickers. But if you've got some bloke coming there with a hoodie and his trousers halfway down his backside, you're going to stop him. She left Parliament because of the reaction to that. All I'd like to say is I honestly think that things are changing, and changing for the better, changing for the self.
1: What?
4: And partly because of this station, because of people like you and people like you. I think genuinely things are changing.
1: I was a senior Crown Prosecutor. Yeah. And as a CEO, I had the authority to discontinue quite serious crimes.
4: And did you?
1: If they were racially aggravated.
4: Yeah. Did you?
1: I needed my senior's approval.
4: Yeah.
1: And that is how seriously we take words. We are so... People feel that they get raped.
4: In every case, surely.
1: They get raped, they get sexually assaulted, their phones get stolen, and that we kind of have to live with. But heaven forbid that you say a racial slur, and it's disgusting, and you're offensive, but we police words and offence more than we police violence.
0: Can I just say as well, on this, if people think we don't live in a two-tier society, why is it that Digwar's family thought, tell you what, we might get away with this if we cry racism.
4: Well, she hid
0: that
4: the knife.
0: Actually tells you what you need to know. Like the people that are pushing it back now and going, oh, it's ridiculous, it's racist to suggest that. OK, well, how did they know that they might get away with
4: it? It says something about Cor and Kieran. It doesn't say anything about
5: the
4: size.
5: They might get away with the knife.
4: It says about her.
0: I need to go William in here. So, William, you're a man who's, you know, I love what the taxpayers' lives do. I love what you do, which is why you actually do tend to go through things with a fine-tooth comb. And you actually, you know, do things like you look at the DEI protocols in police forces and in that. So you know, is it there in black and white that we have two-tier policing?
6: It is, I'm afraid. Actually, if you look at the Metropolitan Police, they have a diversity and engagement strategy, actually, between 2021 and 2025. And actually, they said explicitly they do not seek to treat everybody the same. That is in clear-cut words. And they say their objective remains one of fairness achieved through equity. Keyword there, guys. Equity, not equality, which does not mean treatment under the law. And I think with the prevalence of EDI in our society, which was rightly pointed out earlier, is actually, in terms of their definition, is privilege plus power, which means being white, that means you have privilege and you have power, so therefore you can't be, you know, seen to be racist against. With the proliferation in our public sector, that leads to things like this, not just in our police system, but actually in our National Healthcare Service, in Ryder Quangos, the NHS England has guidelines on this, Homes England has guidelines on this. This is so persistent across the entirety of the public sector. It needs to be ripped out immediately.
0: OK. All right. Well, we haven't done it. There's a lady with a point here, and then I think what we're going to do is, because I want to get stuck into JD Vance's comments and some of the fallout from that as well, which we will do in the next section, but I think you've got a point that you'd like to make now. Is that correct? Yeah? Do you want to? Yes?
7: Can I just say, Stephen, you talked about this pendulum swinging back towards common sense policing. I sincerely hope you were right about that.
4: So do I.
7: But everything points to that being a very slow process. We are even facing a country that has legislation in the Equalities Act of 2010 that actually encourages two-tier policing. It's in the law. And that has got to change. We've got to take the whole thing back to a sensible approach and stop this two-tier

0: allegations of two-tier policing. An IOPC investigation is ongoing, and they're going to determine the full facts of it. Right, OK. Now, before we get stuck into what J.D. Vance has had to say, and that Christian police officer who apparently lost his job because he spoke up in a not-so-safe space, it is time for the Great British Giveaway. Yay. Here's how you can be in it to win it.
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3: 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P.O. Box 8690, Derby DE1 9TT. UK only. Entrance must be 18 or over. Lines close at 4 p.m. on the 26th of June. This is a network giveaway. Entries will be pooled. Please check the closing time if listening or watching on demand. 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
13: I've been in Westminster for a long time, but I know that though power may be here, its effect on people's lives is across the whole of the country. We may be where rules are made, but it's where they're implemented that matters. Join me, Jacob Rees-Mogg, for forthright and frank discussion on where Britain has come from, where it's going, and where it will end up. That's State of the Nation, Monday to Thursday, 8 to 9 o'clock. Vox Populi, Vox Dei.
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0: In the show about Sadiq Khan, who's not here to defend himself. Mr. Khan would say he is probably a strong advocate for Pride and LGBT communities, and on his visit to Mecca, he said it was a profoundly life-changing journey, symbolising equality, unity and collective humanity. OK, next. A report has found that thousands of failed asylum seekers are living in Britain undetected. They've gone missing. So, should we tag asylum seekers? That's next. All right, lovely stuff.
1: I forecast a perfect holiday in the sun.
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1: 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And no worries about our travel insurance.
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4: If the mixed start to June for the UK is tempting you elsewhere to find some holiday sun, there is plenty to be found across the Mediterranean at the moment. Still one or two showers for the Canaries and for Madeira. Keen breeze here, but widespread sunny skies across Spain into Portugal. Italy, a couple of showers inland over higher ground, likewise for Greece. Otherwise, any islands and coastal parts staying sunny for the next few days.
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5: Good evening. Yes, it is time for your latest weather update from the Met Office here on GB News. The weekend looms large and so does an area of low pressure. It's going to bring a spell of very windy and wet weather across the country, certainly tomorrow. Here is that low pressure fast approaching from the southwest, already clouding over across Devon and Cornwall. Outbreaks of rain trickling in here through the evening, spreading into Wales and across into Northern Ireland. Ahead of that, we've seen one or two showers, but many of us have had a fine Friday. But the cloud and rain will move into southern Scotland, much of eastern England by morning, and the winds really starting to pick up through the night, particularly in South Wales and southwest England, getting very, very gusty here. Something a bit dry and a bit brighter over northern Scotland to begin with on Saturday, but even here I think we'll see cloud slowly increasing. One spell of rain working its way across southeast England first thing, then something a bit drier before the next period of showery rain coming into the far southwest, where it will be very windy, as I said. The wind's picking up for Northern Ireland, quite a wet and blustery start here, that rain creeping into parts of southern Scotland. Perhaps a little bit drier and brighter across the northeast of Scotland. May well see some sunny spells in Shetland, but even here I think we'll see the cloud slowly increasing. So we've got kind of two bands of rain, a bit of a drier slot in between, and then it will turn a bit drier across South Wales and southwest England through the afternoon with some sunny spells as well, but staying very gusty here, unseasonably strong winds for South Wales and southern England. When it brightens up, temperatures should get into the high teens, but feeling cooler with the rain and the wind. Sunday starts largely dry but quite cloudy. Another pulse of rain comes into Northern Ireland, then into western Scotland. Some showery outbreaks of rain for northern England, the Midlands and Wales through the afternoon. Much of East Anglia and southern England, though, likely to be dry on Sunday. And with some sunshine, a bit warmer here as well. Temperatures getting back into the low 20s, elsewhere 16 or 17 Celsius.
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0: Thank you very much to everyone who's made the journey tonight. We've got people from Newquay, someone from else from slightly further away from Newquay. They had a bit of a local turf war earlier on. You've come the furthest, though. Peterborough as well, people have shouted out. So thank you very much to everyone who's made the journey to be here tonight. Really, really appreciate it. But a report has found now that thousands of failed asylum seekers are living in Britain undetected. They've just gone missing. With the Home Office, they've got no idea where they are. Officials admitted that they cannot be certain

0: increase, and as any asylum seekers who break bail conditions will be tracked down and arrested. Okay, right. Next, we are doing Greatest Britain and Union Jackass, and we're going to need a lot of audience participation for this one. So, Greatest Britain, Union Jackass, when we return. Thank you very much. All right. As soon as it hits 11 and the headlines come in,
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3: It's very hot indeed, and there's been a lot of talk about Clarkson and Co. today, but the real stars of the show are these guys here. We've got the cows over there, and then just behind me we've got donkeys, we've got Highland cows over here, all sorts of animals. These are all here courtesy of Adam Henson, who we spoke to earlier today on GB News, star of Country File. It's been an amazing day here today. It's been incredibly hot, but everybody has been in great spirits, keeping themselves hydrated. It's on for one more day, so if you're in Warwickshire, you know where to come. But it's not just been about Clarkson, Caleb and Co. There's been a lot of familiar faces down here, and if you watch food videos on social media as much as I do, you'll know about Spudman. He's a small business owner. He's working here today, and I spoke to him earlier about what life has been like as a small business owner in the past few years.
4: I grew up in agriculture. I love it. We very much chat about the products. We use local farmer for our potatoes, we use a local dairy for our butter, our carrots for our coleslaws growing just down the road in Rugeley. Honestly, we've got to support our British farmers, and events like this really showcase what we can do in this country. It's amazing.
3: And as a small business owner yourself, you said you've got to back British farming. How important is it right now more than ever that we do get behind little local businesses?
4: Oh, it's essential. Like, we don't want to lose what we've got. We've got the best producers in the world producing the best food in the world. You know, why do we need to go anywhere else? Use local.
3: So that was Spudman there, and do you know what? His words have been echoed by hundreds of people that we've spoken to today. We haven't just been speaking to the familiar faces, we've been speaking to the farmers and the fans and the people who have come down here to show their support for British agriculture.
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0: Everybody, thank you very much. I honestly think this might have been my favourite show yet, either or it's the last one we ever do. Anyway,
11: I've just got on the bloody show, Patrick. Damn it, cancelled already.
0: Off cobber at the door. Greatest Britain Union Jackass. We're going to start with Greatest Britain. Can I ask you to keep it relatively snappy because we've got a lot to get through here? So I'm going to start, William, with your Greatest Britain, please. I believe I'm going to you first, William.
12: Sure, it's Nick Ferrari for me. Because he showed David Lammy up to be an absolute moron on LBC this morning, and obviously Nick over at LBC is brilliant in making government ministers look like absolute losers, not knowing their brief, not knowing their detail. But when you go on Nick Ferrari's show, yeah, you need to know your detail, because if you don't, he will put a big compilation clip at the end of year of all of his best hits of making government ministers look like morons. So God bless him for that.
0: Yeah, well done, Nick. Good stuff. Okay, so we're going to go to you next, Christo. Who's your Greatest Britain?
13: Without a doubt, collectively, the Novak family for the statement they gave outside court, the dignity, the grace that they have shown, and I think that we all need to stand behind them in trying to get the answers that they deserve.
0: OK, yeah, absolutely. And Leila, who's your Greatest Britain?
14: Peter Harris, he's the new leader of Essex County Council, and he's implemented starting council meetings with Christian prayers and ending it with the national anthem. Beautiful.
0: Ah, oh, interesting. It's quite a nice reaction to what we saw in Birmingham, isn't it? OK, now, Stephen, who's your Greatest Britain, please?
15: It's a bit bittersweet. My greatest is Lieutenant Lily.

0: 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UK only. Entrance must be 18 or over. Lines close at 4 p.m. on the 26th of June. 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Entries will be pooled. 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
34: We believe in making America great again. You can't do that unless you protect your borders. I'd encourage our friends in the UK to follow the same path.
2: Well, there's been a major White House intervention into the Henry Novak case tonight, and it's made the front page of tomorrow's Times newspaper. Vice President J.D. Vance has blamed Henry Novak's murder on, quote, an invasion of migrants.
35: The threat that reform now poses to our country and our democracy. Farage is Britain. Farage, Nigel Farage.
2: Yeah, a bit obsessed maybe. I mean, that was of course Ed Davey, but Labour's deputy leader has said that Reform UK are destabilising British democracy by spreading divisive material online. What do you make of that? Also,
36: we shall fight in the hills. We shall never surrender.
2: Well, I mean, this is absolutely insane. It's made the front of tomorrow's Daily Telegraph newspaper. The Bank of England has axed

0: that's on there. We've got that. 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We've got the D-Day commemorations. 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
3: I've been in Westminster for a long time. But I know that though power may be here, its effect on people's lives is across the whole of the country. 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
0: Welcome back. Let me get you Saturday's copy of the Daily Telegraph front page for the start of this section. Bank axed Winston Churchill for being too elitist. Figures like Alan Turing and Jane Austen are replaced by animals because they're seen as divisive. Let's just run through a couple of these things, right? Winston Churchill defeated the Nazis, you know, the person who managed to literally unite a country against the biggest civilizational threat arguably the world has ever seen. Alan Turing cracked the enigma code, was responsible for us, well, in no small part for us being able to.
22: And that's pride.
0: And was persecuted for being gay.
22: Yeah, I mean, that, if you were talking about pride earlier and how annoying that would be, that Alan Turing being on a banknote is the most perfect example of how you do it, I think.
0: And
23: don't forget, he killed himself.
22: Yes.
0: Or did. Anyway, that's another time. The poison apple, wasn't it? Exactly right. See, I mean, ridiculous. And now you've got people at the Bank of England taking these national heroes off so they can put animals on it, one of which is a dolphin. Sorry, I should have looked this up probably before. Why a dolphin?

0: Trump's wife as well, of course, also a legal immigrant. But to your point, I think, yeah, the special relationship is in trouble right now, but it's actually good for Keir Starmer domestically because people like him pushing back against the Trump administration, and he certainly needs all the help he can get right now.
1: Yeah, OK. All right, viewers and listeners, gbnews.com/yoursay. Let me know your thoughts on that. We'll get stuck into those in just a second. But still ahead on The Late Show Live tonight.
2: I think what they mean by that is they let people drown in the water, and that is not a British way to deal with it. That is not commensurate with our values.
1: Well, I'm sorry to say, just when you thought this man couldn't get any more ridiculous, and we'll delve into his history in just a second, the Attorney General, Lord Hermer, sparked backlash with those very silly comments as he accuses Reform UK of being willing to let migrants die at sea. I've never heard them say that in my life. It's in none of their policy documents. Indeed, no party has sort of repeated that sort of rhetoric. A very silly man, I'm sorry to say. But first tonight, a very serious story. The mother of Rhiannon Skye White, who was killed by an illegal migrant monster, is urging President Trump to pressure Britain into action after claiming the government is now ignoring her and ignoring her pleas for new legislation to protect British people and to prevent what happened to her dear, beautiful daughter happening to anybody else. All the details coming next. Siobhan joins me live. 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
29: They put me out, and they have me saying, and you can't tell the difference, things that I never said.
1: 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All the details on that coming shortly. But first, the mother of Rhiannon Skye White, who was murdered by an illegal small boat migrant, is tonight appealing directly to President Trump and Elon Musk.

0: I don't know where he's got this from. 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
20: I've been in Westminster for a long time, but I know that though power may be here, its effect on people's lives is across the whole of the country. 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
0: Welcome back. Those were the Pride celebrations under, well, Pride Month celebrations under President Biden. I think at one point he turned Easter Sunday at the White House into Transgender Day of Visibility. Anyway, tonight, Republican-led states are rebranding June as Nuclear Family Month. What do you think about that? Should we do the same in Britain? Lots of pushback to Pride this year. Elsewhere, though, coming up first, the Attorney General, Lord Hermer, has sparked outrage with these comments on the handling of illegal migration.
24: So what reform, and the Tories have to answer, is, well, what would you do? You wouldn't be able to have deals with France and Germany because they are contingent upon being members of it.
25: Well, I don't know what they say they'd do. They say they'd round people up on the beaches and send them somewhere else.
24: Well, I think what they mean by that is they let people drown in the water, and that is not a British way to deal with it. That is not commensurate with our values.
0: Speaking to the BBC, Lord Hermer claimed the Tories and Reform UK would let migrants drown in the Channel through their plans to ditch human rights laws and deport all illegal arrivals, adding that the only way the government would end the small boats crisis was through international cooperation to crack down on people smugglers. With me now is former Immigration Minister Kevin Foster and former Solicitor General Robert Courts. Good morning, chaps. Thanks for your company. Kevin, where is Lord... look, I don't know what Lord Hermer's been smoking or drinking, but where is he getting the perception that anybody would let migrants drown in the Channel?
26: Yeah, it's just the latest nonsense claim from Lord Hermer, who, let's be honest, his track record over the last couple of years of things like the Chagos deal, wanting to remove protections against prosecution from veterans of Northern Ireland.

0: and, you know, has just shown poor judgment at every stage. This is absolute nonsense he's talking about. The reasons about the law around rescuing people at sea is something that very few people would argue with. But tackling our illegal migration crisis is vital. If we are going to stop people dying in the sea, 29 people were known to have drowned in the Channel last year attempting to reach the UK. As long as this goes on, as long as Lord Hermer's approach goes on, we're going to see more people drowning. So rather than throwing insults at Kemi Badenoch and Nigel Farage, perhaps he needs to look at what the outcomes of his own actions are.
1: OK, Robert, your take on proceedings?
2: Kevin's absolutely right. What Lord Hermer's doing is deliberately conflating two completely different things, one of which is the law of life at sea, and the other is the European Convention on Human Rights. The ECHR has nothing to do whatsoever with saving people's lives at sea. The ECHR deals with what happens to them once their lives have been saved. In other words, are they able to stay forever or not? And what he's effectively doing is attempting to delegitimize people who criticize the ECHR, because then, of course, he doesn't have to deal with their very trenchant arguments. When you have people like Lord Sumption, who was as erudite and intellectual a commentator as exists, saying that what the ECHR does is bypass the democratic process and takes away control of immigration policy to the ECHR, then Lord Hermer really does have a major problem, and he simply means that he's seeking to avoid actually taking on what is one of the biggest issues of our time.
1: Yeah, it sounds like a cop-out. Kevin, was it not Hermer as well who maybe last year suggested that anybody who wanted to leave the ECHR was akin to Nazi Germany?
0: Yeah, he's made a range of stupid comments, which have basically just cost the Labour Party votes. And I think one of the reasons why Keir Starmer's leadership is in desperate trouble of the Labour Party is almost certainly there'll be plenty of Labour MPs renewing their calls, probably when speaking to their whip this week, that, you know, any reshuffle needs to see Lord Hermer going out the door. And not just for this, we said poor judgment on Chagos, poor judgment on things like Northern Ireland veterans, all of which many Labour MPs will just see as creating noise that doesn't really deliver any great objectives. What it does do is lose more votes and push more people towards voting for reform, particularly traditional patriotic centre-left voters in parts of the Red Wall. So now it just strikes me that this bloke is completely out of touch. As Robert's touched on, you know, there's plenty of lawyers questioning the role of the ECHR, and actually including some of Lord Hermer's colleagues in government, particularly the Home Secretary, around things like Article 3 and Article 8 interpretations, particularly after cases like the infamous now Chicken Nuggets case. So he is out of touch with what most people are thinking. He's not exactly delivering in his own role. And I suspect the one thing we can say is that most Reformed and Conservative supporters can take some satisfaction that I cannot see this man still being Attorney General this time next year.
1: OK, interesting. Robert, last word to you, and maybe you can educate me a bit. Is it unprecedented for an Attorney General to sort of wade into politics so much as this? Because I don't remember, for example, I don't know, Sir Michael Ellis or previous AGs getting involved. Is this a Hermer thing?
2: It's very unusual for a law officer to get involved in political judgment, because their whole point of their existence is that they are there to give advice on the law to the government of the day, and normally they stay out of the media. But what we certainly do see here, as Kevin has rightly touched upon, is that Lord Hermer possesses an extremely poor sense of political judgment, and we've seen another good example of this here. At the end of the day, we all know there's a problem with the ECHR. Even the Labour government knows there's a problem with the ECHR. That's why they have that Moldova declaration looking to get the Council of Europe to amend it that they announced only about 10 days ago. Now, it won't work because it's a non-binding political declaration, and the whole point about the ECHR is that it is a court that evolves the law according to its own political worldview at any one time. And that ultimately is why we now have to leave. So it is utterly daft that Lord Hermer has said something that is not only politically out of touch, but is actually out of touch with what his own government thinks.
1: Yeah, well, they say judge a man, Keir Starmer, by the company he keeps and his friends. Lord Hermer just seems to be one of the most anti-British, let alone Attorney Generals, just most anti-British people going today. And do you know what? If he's so keen on illegal migrants coming across the Channel and thinks that it's down to British people to welcome them in with open arms and pay for them and so on, Lord Hermer, and this is a fact, has a £3-4 million home in North London. I've seen it. Lovely house. He's also got a £1.5 million plot of land in West Sussex near me, which I think, judging by planning in recent years, he's now built on. So let's say he's got £4-5 million worth of property. There's a holiday home in West Sussex, by the way. He lives in London with his family. Why don't you open up your home? Why don't you lead by example, Lord Hermer, and take in some illegal migrants in your house? And then maybe the rest of the plebs, me and the viewers back home, you, Kevin and Robert, maybe then we could follow his example by taking in some illegals in. What do you reckon, Kevin? Good idea?
0: Yeah, spot on, Ben. You know, it's amazing how often those who want to vote for open borders then object very strongly to having the consequences of that in their local area. As we saw, that's with the deputy leader of the Green Party, not just Lord Hermer. So, no, you're absolutely right. Lord Hermer, you know, is speaking for a cosseted class of the metropolitan elite who agree with his worldview. The vast majority of people, and let's be clear, the vast majority of Labour voters will just think the man's a buffoon who should be fired.
1: All right. On that bombshell. Kevin, thank you very much. Robert, appreciate it as well. Thank you. Come back on the show soon. I'll say again, Lord Hermer, if you're watching tomorrow, you've got a swanky, beautiful £2-3 million pad near me in West Sussex. It's a holiday home. You don't live there. Lead by example. Be the bastion of morality that you say you are, and you expect everybody else who's struggling, by the way, who doesn't have the kind of money you do or the kind of access to land and assets as you do, open up your house, Lord Hermer, and tell us how many illegal migrants, how many men from the third world you've taken in. Let me know as well. gbnews.com/your say, Lord Hermer. A spokesman for the Attorney General has said the AG repeatedly argues that this government has a steely determination to tackle illegal migration, and this is not in tension with upholding our human rights obligations. The Attorney also makes clear how his concern on some of the hard right are using dehumanising rhetoric about migrants, and that this is not the British way. As I said, the British way is take them into your home and lead by example. I'll wait with bated breath. Still ahead on The Late Show Live tonight.
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1: 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Back in a second. Don't go anywhere.
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8: If you want to know what's really going on in the corridors of power,
10: Labour don't know what to do with you.

0: So put them on the notes as well, but you don't have to cancel Churchill to do that.
1: Well, look, if we're talking about nature, let's add David Attenborough to a banknote. You know, one of the things about
0: culture... They'd probably say he's too white and old, crusted. They would.
1: Well, one of the things about culture, and in the United States, we put our presidents, former presidents, on the banknotes, and this is something I think, particularly as it pertains to the history element of this, it is so important for young children in the school system to learn about our history, so why not keep these historic figures and tell all sides of history, but to remove Winston Churchill, to remove Jane Austen or Alan Turing, it's absolutely ridiculous.
2: There has, of course, been a proposal to put Donald Trump on a $250 yeah. note in America, which may be a bridge too far.
1: Yeah. I'll pump the brakes on that, David, today.
0: I'd buy one. I'd frame it just for the sort of novelty aspects of it. Will, who's on the Aussie banknotes?
3: Well, the Queen, of course. I don't know if I haven't been back in Australia since the King came to the throne, but I don't know if they've got new notes for the King. And then they have a series of other Australian, notable Australian figures in history. I think that this is, of course, the way that it should be. I echo the thoughts of the rest of the panel. As someone who has Winston Churchill as the screensaver on my phone, I find this incredibly difficult to stomach.
0: Yeah. Jane, just last word to you. As far as I remember, Churchill only came on to the, is it the £5 note? In maybe, was it the last 10 years with the new plastic notes? So he's not even been around on the notes for that long.
4: No, and I remember it's not been long since Alan Turing was on there. And the point of putting Alan Turing on was going down, recognising someone who was not only just gay, he was treated appallingly by the state and prosecuted and chemically castrated for being gay. He had an absolutely miserable time as someone that had contributed so much to our war effort and science and all sorts of things. So brilliant man. So Alan Turing's not been there very long. Winston Churchill, he's been regularly voted greatest Briton of all time. It just seems utterly silly. And it will alienate so many people. I really think they only ask people in North London. It's the only explanation.
0: Yeah, there's some very funny comments on your say, which actually I can't read out, but I'm laughing at them privately anyway. Narrow Boat Girl said, changing the banknotes is just a ploy. They'll withdraw the others so you can't have cash hidden under your mattress. Yeah, I mean, protect cash at all costs. What else? Sod it, just change our currency to the Israeli dollar. Okay, yeah, it's the Jews again. And Andrew said, at least the new banknotes will have HMRC, LB, GTQA plus HMRC BBC on their serial note. Very good. Right, keep those comments coming in. GBnews.com/yoursay. Right, more. Thank you, Will. Thank you, Jane. More coming up in the next hour on The Late Show Live, including this.
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10: Live from Washington, this is GB News with the story shaping Britain and America. He should still be alive. Vice President JD Vance directly blames Britain's migration policies for the murder of Henry Novak as Downing Street hits out at his intervention. 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
11: I think it's a wake-up call for America. I see what's going on in Great Britain, and Ben, it breaks my heart for your nation to watch this liberal lunacy, this diversity, equity, and inclusion, these racial identity politics literally get people killed. It saddens me.
10: Elsewhere, did you see this previously? A heartbreaking appeal to America just now on the show from the mother of Rhiannon Skye White, who was killed by an illegal migrant. She's urging President Trump to pressure Britain into action after claiming the government is completely ignoring her. It's despicable. She joined me earlier.
12: Starmer has literally just ignored me. He's not even responded to my emails. He's not even, okay, we appreciate you emailing us, etc. Shabana Mahmood, not one single person has reached out to me.
10: Despicable.
12: It's a case of, what do I do now?
10: Where is the Beeb on a fishing expedition? Because President Trump's lawyers refused to hand over financial documents in their blockbuster $10 billion lawsuit against the BBC.
13: Put me out, and they have me saying, and you can't tell the difference, things that I never said.
10: And millions for migrants. Democrats here in America are spending taxpayer cash to provide free lawyers for illegals battling deportation.
14: No one is illegal!
15: Free the people!
14: No one is illegal!
10: Space station nightmare. Astronauts were ordered into emergency lifeboats after an air leak aboard the International Space Station. Scary stuff. What went wrong? Could it have been sorted out quicker? I'm Ben Leo, and this is The Late Show Live.